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18: Here's something pretty disturbing I discovered while researching this podcast. This is what it actually says on the Los Angeles Police Department website. The site states that the Adult Missing Persons Unit investigates 3,200 cases a month. and 70% of those missing people are found or returned voluntarily within 2 or 3 days. It goes on to explain, and I quote here, "Since being a missing person is not a crime, police are given a very limited role while conducting these types of investigations." At the bottom of the webpage, it gets more disturbing. There's a section titled, "What if they never returned?" And here's the official police advice. In such situations, you may want to enlist the services of a private investigator to assist in your search. If you can't afford a PI, the police elaborate, quote, "Another option would be to contact the Salvation Army, which has a missing persons locator program." There is not a single sentence on the LAPD website that would lead a loved one of a missing person to have any faith that the police would properly investigate it. What the LAPD is basically saying is, if someone you love goes missing, don't overreact. They'll probably turn up, unless they don't, in which case you should get someone besides the police to look into it. All this is my way of saying, if the police took missing persons cases as seriously as they do, say, bank robberies, I wouldn't have had to do this podcast in the first place and end up chasing a violent criminal halfway around the country. I'm Neil Strauss, and you can hear the full story of To Live and Die in L.A.
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0: Never stops working for the good of the country. 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
19: Hi, welcome back to the Sean Hannity Show. I am Texas Governor Greg Abbott, your guest host today. And I'm pleased to welcome our next guest, and that is Josh Holmes with the Ruthless Podcast. Ruthless is a remarkable podcast. If I can say this, because I've never been on Sean's podcast, but I have been on Ruthless, and the Ruthless podcast is my favorite podcast. I had a great time with these guys in person at the Republican Party convention in Milwaukee. You know, one thing, Josh, that I enjoyed visiting with you guys about, and I'm talking about Josh Holmes with Ruthless. I enjoyed a visit with you guys about politics, obviously, at the Republican Party convention, but also sports. And I'm going to put

0: myself, and I go through with every player. Here's where you're at today in the program. Here's how we think you can improve over the next 2 months when we come back in June and July to get ready for August for training camp, to put yourself in a better position to contribute to the team's success in the fall, but also just become a better player, become a better human being, whatever that looks like. And so we really focus on being intentional on those things where they can improve their own game, where they can improve being a better teammate, being a better leader, whatever those things look like for them. And then we keep using the word be intentional, because the moment you just go through the motions, because a lot of guys can go into these workouts and just survive. And we're not trying to survive. We're trying to dominate those workouts. We're trying to dominate our ability to improve individually so that we can improve collectively. And we keep coming back to it. But I think more importantly, it's the leadership. And each year we have to develop new leaders. You know, we're not the NFL where I've got players signed to long-term contracts, you know. A fourth-year senior is about the max of what we get them for. A lot of times, a lot of our leaders are third-year players, sometimes second-year players in the program that have to assume those roles. And so it's a big summer for them as well of feeling comfortable being leaders. And sometimes it's leading through, you know, demonstrations. Sometimes it's leading through having those tough conversations with a player about what's acceptable, what's not. But that's all that we're doing now. And I just keep using the word being intentional with the staff, with our players, with our strength and conditioning staff. If we stay intentional, we focus on the task at hand of what we're trying to do today, we'll make the incremental progress that we need to make that I think ultimately will be the difference maker in some of those tight games when the fall rolls around.
1: Mm-hmm. Well, listen, applying that and knowing you the way that I do, I know that the most important game for you is the next game. But hang with me here, because let's talk about the second game. Second game is against the Ohio State University. And we know that you guys had a very close game up in Columbus last year. We know they're going to be coming down here. It's probably going to be about 135 degrees on the field, something like that. It's going to be hot. And you guys are going to be ready. Give us a feel for what that game looks like.
0: Well, I would tell you right now, and you know me well enough to know, I love college football. I just got goosebumps with you talking about it. So imagine, you know, imagine our players on that game, the moment, you know, they wake up in the morning, and I'm sure College Game Day will be here and it's on the TV, and we show up to the stadium and we get our suits on and we go through Bevo Walk, and there's all the sea of burnt orange, you know, of people screaming and yelling and supporting our guys, and then taking the feel for pregame warm-ups. I think one of the keys for the players on days like that, for games like that, is trying to, you know, manage some of the performance anxiety, trying to manage your heart rate early. I'm talking 2 hours before the game so that you don't waste too much energy, because we know we're going to need all our energy for four quarters in a game like that. But I always remind our players, take a moment and enjoy this, because they've worked way too hard not to enjoy moments like that. And DKR is going to be very special that night. It's going to be a great outing. Ohio State's got a very good football team, got a ton of respect for them. We've been in two just absolute wars with them the last 2 years. I expect, this is kind of the trilogy. Here it comes, the third time around. But I do expect us to play better. I felt like the last 2 years we played them, we've missed some opportunities. And when you play teams like Ohio State in games like that, when the entire country's watching, you know, I think last year, 20 million people watched that game, which was the most watched first game of any college football season ever. So imagine over 20 million people watching this team play. We want to make sure we perform and that we play well. And as much as I want them to feel the crowd, feel the emotion, respect the opponent, let's focus on what we need to do to put our best foot forward to perform, so that, you know, when our best is needed, we're able to put our best out there to perform and to play well.
1: Sure. And listen, one thing that will likely be very important to that game, as well as to the entire season, is going to be what the chemistry looks like between Arch Manning and your new wide receiver, Cam Coleman. How's that progressing?
0: Yeah, it's been tremendous. You know, I'm always, you know, in the portal, we have not been the most aggressive program when it comes to taking transfers. You know, we believe in our culture. We believe in developing young players and them growing up in our culture and getting better 1 year to the next to the next. But when you go to the portal, how quickly can you try to figure out what type of A, player are we getting, but two, what type of person are we getting? And from the first phone call I got on with Cam Coleman, I thought, this guy's too good to be true. I almost didn't believe it. I thought he was almost acting. And then the second phone call, then he's on his visit. And then he joined our program in January. And as a coach, one of the things you always want, you want your best players to be your hardest workers. And we were in winter conditioning and we were running a lot. And we were running gassers or half gassers, kind of across the field and back. And they had to hit a certain time and a certain percentage on their catapult. And Cam Coleman won every one. And he won every one a lot. And at that moment, I said, okay, here's one of our best players. We think he's going to be. But here's, he's working the hardest. And then that rapport with he and Arch, Cam's got an infectious personality. Cam's got a great personality. They've hit it off. But I think a lot of credit to Ryan Wingo as well to embrace Cam Coleman.
1: Right.
0: Because we really have two really good receivers that way. And I think the rapport with all those guys. But Cam's a great teammate. He's obviously very talented. But it all starts with his work ethic. It starts with his rapport with the guys in that locker room.
1: Sure.
0: He never for a second came in thinking, I'm the man, just throw me the ball and things like that, which we've had to deal with some of that in the past.
1: That's awesome. Well, listen, Coach, we're going to have to take a break here, but listen, I want to thank you for coming on the show. Good luck this upcoming season.
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21: 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French star Kylian Mbappe trails Argentina's Lionel Messi by one goal in the race for the Golden Boot. Mbappe has 7 goals in the tournament.
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0: The National Weather Service in Milwaukee-Sullivan has issued a flash flood warning for northern Ozaukee County in southeastern Wisconsin, northeastern Washington County in southeastern Wisconsin until 2 a.m. At 10:24 p.m., Doppler radar and automated rain gauges indicated thunderstorms producing heavy rain across the warned area. Between 2 and 3 inches of rain have fallen. The expected rainfall rate is 1 to 1.5 inches in 1 hour. Additional rainfall amounts of 1 to 1.5 inches are possible in the warned area. Flash flooding is ongoing or expected to begin shortly. Hazard: flash flooding caused by thunderstorms. Source: radar and automated gauges. Impact: flash flooding of small creeks and streams, urban areas, highways, streets, and underpasses, as well as other poor drainage and low-lying areas. Some locations that will experience flash flooding include West Bend, Port Washington, Belgium, Fredonia, Newburgh, Wildwood, and Harrington Beach State Park. Turn around: don't drown when encountering flooded roads. Most flood deaths occur in vehicles. Be especially cautious at night when it is harder to recognize the dangers of flooding.
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1: It's actually Lucifer, demonic bearer, holding the torch.
0: All right, this guy, I've had enough of this guy. He is a poet and a lawyer. Hassam Salamri. He sounds like a mental patient. We'll be right back.
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0: Look up, look down, look around, look up, look down, look around. In the trees and on the ground, 'cause the ALB must be found.
1: Some signs of the ALB are dime-sized holes on tree trunks, a sawdust-like material called frass, and the beetle itself, with a long black body and white spots.
0: Look up, look down, look around, look up, look down, look around. In the trees and on the ground, 'cause the ALB must be found.
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0: and Alarcón and John Green. 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
18: White victim, female, pretty, wealthy.
17: A white woman's murder shocks the city. A black man from the projects comes forward with information about the case.
19: He says the police are his friends.
17: But out of nowhere, he goes from star witness to prime suspect.
19: And then that's it. They turn on him.
17: 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Lee Harris is sentenced to 90 years.
20: I get 90 years for killing somebody I have never seen.
17: Behind bars, Lee finds an unlikely ally in his cellie, Robert. The pair are like chalk and cheese. There's no way their paths would ever cross on the outside. But as a fellow inmate, Robert sees through the lies and vows to do the unthinkable. 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
8: Ah, 1971. It was a simpler time, a groovy time. Soul Train had just started chugging along. Everyone had a lava lamp for some reason. Weeble started to wobble, but as we all know, they don't fall down.
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8: Across the country, people were speaking up, and the more they did, the more they learned about the hidden underbelly of the most powerful law enforcement agency in the land. I'm Ed Helms, host of Snafu, Season 2, Medburg. The story of a daring heist that exposed J. Edgar Hoover's epic FBI snafu. 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
15: Senate bid suspended. I'm Sue Guzman, Fox News. Maine Democratic Senate nominee Graham Plattner announcing Wednesday he's suspending his campaign and plans to withdraw from the U.S. Senate race following new sexual assault allegations. The latest from Fox's Kevin Cord.
16: In a video posted to X, Plattner again denied sexual assault allegations against him, saying he'll continue advocating for the issues that fueled his campaign. And he pushed back on reports that he somehow wants to handpick his successor. Plattner's exit follows demands from more than 40 Democratic leaders, including Bernie Sanders, that he leave the race. Now the scramble begins, and Democrats don't have a lot of time. The Maine Democratic Party is preparing to choose a new nominee and has already announced plans for a nominating convention with former Maine Senate President Troy Jackson and several other Democrats weighing bids.
15: The party must choose a new nominee by July 27th. President Trump putting Iran on notice for a second night in a row. Fox's Mike Tobin reports.
17: Central Command confirms that another round of airstrikes is underway in Iran. Quote, to further degrade Iran's ability to interfere with the freedom of navigation in the Strait of Hormuz. The president indicated that he had just lost his patience with his Iranian counterparts.
18: They're cuckoo. There's something wrong with these people. And for 47 years, they've been the bully of the Middle East, and they're not the bully anymore.
17: CENTCOM says the U.S. now has 20 warships in the region, two carrier strike groups.
15: U.S. says it has ended its latest round of airstrikes after hitting 90 targets. Oil prices climbed Thursday after the U.S.'s latest round of strikes against Iran. And the number of people confirmed dead in Venezuela's massive twin earthquakes topping 3,800. Nearly 17,000 are injured and tens of thousands remain unaccounted for. 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
4: News. I'm Sue Guzman. Maine Democratic Senate hopeful Graham Plantner withdrawing from the race after a former girlfriend accused him of rape.
5: I'm immensely proud of what we have built, and I have the utmost faith that we will continue to build, and we will continue to move towards a better future.
4: U.S. launching new airstrikes against Iran early Thursday, hitting 90 targets. Tehran responded by targeting Bahrain, Kuwait, and Qatar. Federal judge ordering President Trump to pay author E. Jean Carroll the $5.8 million owed from convictions of sexually abusing and defaming her.
6: Lawyers for President Trump say he can't pay E. Jean Carroll the $5 million civil judgment she was awarded because proceedings are still pending before the Supreme Court. The president is asking the court for a rehearing.
4: Fox's Tanya J. Powers. 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
13: Maria Bartiromo, and this is the Fox Business Report.
16: Stocks ending lower on Wednesday, with the Dow suffering its worst day since June the 10th as the Iran ceasefire deal unravels. But the tech-heavy Nasdaq turned positive in the final minutes of trading. Tech was the best-performing sector, with a rally in semiconductor-related stocks cushioning the losses. Energy stocks rose as oil prices jumped. However, higher oil prices hit travel-related stocks, with shares of airlines and cruise operators falling. The Dow down 577 points. The Nasdaq up 52, S&P 500 down 21. Earnings season is stepping up, with PepsiCo reporting today. Louis Navalier, founder of Navalier & Associates, is encouraged.
17: The best earnings will be in energy, the second best will be in information technology, the semis, and the third best will be in materials. So those are the three places you want to invest. I think these earnings are going to be better than last quarter, which was stunning.
13: That's your Fox Business Report. I'm Hillary Barsky, invested in you.
0: This is the Fox News Rundown.
18: Florida's primary isn't until mid-August, but polling reveals each party's frontrunner so far, with Republican Congressman Byron Donalds ahead, along with former Republican and former Congressman Dave Jolly, who is now a Democrat. And while Democrats in House races are especially hopeful this November, Jolly told Fox 35 Orlando earlier this year,
19: "We remain exhausted by the culture wars and by the division, and I think Floridians are just looking for something different. And I think for the first time in 30 years, Florida's ready to elect a Democratic governor."
18: As of June, there were 1.5 million more registered Republicans than Democrats in the state. The third largest group of voters, however, is no party affiliation. With Governor DeSantis termed out, several Republicans are fighting to take over the job, including Lieutenant Governor Jay Collins, who recently told this podcast,
20: "I talk to the governor regularly. I am his lieutenant governor. When he handpicked me to be his lieutenant governor, he said, 'Jay is day one ready. If something happens to me, he can lead this state right now.'" The governor and I are in great space.
18: While DeSantis hasn't endorsed, Collins said they were in a great place. There's since been reporting, however, from some anonymous sources in the DeSantis administration calling Collins and his wife toxic and dramatic over the lack of an endorsement. Collins told Politico it sounds like some are trying to stain the reputations of him and his wife. To the apparent frontrunner, Byron Donalds, Collins told this podcast, "Donalds won't debate.
20: Get in the ring. What are you scared of? If you're that far ahead and you think you're the man, show the world that you're the man. Until then, you know, don't be chicken. It's okay. We'll be there waiting."
18: Donalds got President Trump's endorsement nearly a year and a half ago when he announced he was running.
21: "The race is going very well. We've been able to obviously have a dominant polling advantage. Like, we're around 50%, a little bit higher."
18: Florida Republican Congressman and candidate for governor, Byron Donalds.
21: "Our opponents are in single digits, and so that's been going very well. Fundraising, we've had a dominant advantage. But the thing I've been most excited about is the ground game. We've knocked over 200,000 doors through Florida. Our surveys at the doors have us well over 50%. So we feel very excited about the primary, which is going to be decided in 41 days, and the people of Florida are going to make their decision. I hope they vote for me. I really want to have them earn their support and earn their vote. And then moving into the general election, we're prepared to keep Florida red, keep Florida free, defeat the Democrats, and make sure that Florida remains the best state in America."
18: We're going to talk about the expectations of a general, but first, your Republican primary opponents, some of them say you should debate them. Now, for those of us who've watched you during House hearings, we can say you're probably not staying away out of fear, but why not debate?
21: Because they're in single digits, and why elevate them? It's really that simple. If they were credible candidates, if they were viable, if they had campaigns that can win this August, we would be debating. But the truth is, they've not developed any ability to do anything concrete except try to get attention on social media, and that's not a strategy for how you win a statewide primary. And so, you know, if one of them decides that their campaigns are going to be viable and serious, then we'll go and debate. But until then, it's not my job to elevate people who did not demonstrate the capability to elevate themselves.
18: Do you think an endorsement from Governor DeSantis is coming, or since one of your primary opponents is Lieutenant Governor Jay Collins, do you think DeSantis sits this out?
21: I'm not sure what the governor is going to do right now. We've been able to coalesce support from all of the statewide officials in Florida, both U.S. Senators Rick Scott and Ashley Moody, the cabinet of Florida, our attorney general, James Uthmeyer, our CFO, Blaise Angolia, and our agriculture commissioner, Wilton Simpson. They all support my campaign. Obviously, President Trump has endorsed me to be the state's next governor. We would welcome and love to have Governor DeSantis' support and endorsement in the rest of this campaign, not just for the primary, but for the general. But, you know, that's in the governor's hands. We're going to continue to work hard and take our message to the people of Florida.
18: So the pundits and the polling say if you win your primary, your Democratic opponent would likely be Dave Jolly, a former Republican congressman turned independent and then Democrat. Florida has not elected a Democrat as governor, what, since 94? Do you think, we keep hearing about the political environment right now. It's very favorable for Democrats. Do you think it's favorable in Florida for Democrats?
21: I don't, but we're not going to take anything for granted. We're going to work incredibly hard through the primary and well into the general, and we have the campaign prepared to do that. At the end of the day, the people of Florida, what they want is they want Florida to remain the free state of Florida. And that's not just Republicans. Those are independents, and that's even moderate Democrats who love the Florida way of life. They love that they've been able to build the Florida dream for themselves, and they want to make sure that that Florida dream is alive and well for the future of our state.
18: I read that you said of Dave Jolly about this article about how nice he is, that being boring is not a bug, it's a feature of Democrats, in the same vein as like a Katie Hobbs in Arizona or Abigail Spanberger in Virginia. What do you mean by that?
21: What I mean is that he's going to try to lull Floridians to sleep. He's going to want to have a very docile campaign that they think that it doesn't matter which way you vote, red or blue, Republican or Democrat, it's going to be okay. And that's just simply not the case. The truth of the matter is if you start to look at some of the policies that he's already put forward, he's putting forward gun control policies. He's saying in a very polite way, but it's still gun control. He's talking about a complete state takeover of property and casualty insurance, saying it in a very polite way, but it's still socialism in our insurance markets. And so what I mean by that is it's a very Trojan horse type of campaign. It's going to look very nice. It's going to look like they're bearing gifts. The truth of the matter is it will be radical left-wing governance of Florida. And Florida is the exception to radical governance.
18: And it takes a lot to move, you know, your whole family, your whole business. And that's been happening. And nationally, when we talk about Florida, when we talk about it, it says that this haven, right, for business, for wealthier Americans from places like New York and to some extent California, though a lot of Californians go to Texas. Will you do anything differently than Governor DeSantis has been doing when it comes to like attracting that or keeping that image of Florida?
21: It's not about doing something different. It's about what are you going to do to cement the wins of Governor DeSantis, then prepare Florida for the future. Yes, we have people who are fleeing New York, fleeing Illinois, fleeing California because they live in areas where the policy is disastrous and they can't take it anymore and they want out. But it's also about making sure that Florida's young people can build that dream for themselves as well. It's about making sure that when a young kid graduates our high schools, that they have mastered math, reading, and writing, but then they also have the credentials and the skill set, or maybe the internships and to be able to walk directly into the workforce, have a real job that leads to a meaningful career to be able to put food on the table. And that's not just about going to college, it's being able to come out of high school and being able to do that. It's about reforming the way we permit building in our state, from single family homes to even roads, getting government waste and government costs out of the way to be more efficient, being responsive to the needs of the people of Florida. I'll give you one example. National Association of Home Builders said about 6 months ago that 30% of the cost of a new home is government permitting costs. 30%. Oh. So if the house is $300,000 and government's $100,000, how are we helping housing be more affordable? What we want to do is modernize that entire apparatus, drive those permitting costs down, drive those permitting delays down to make construction cheaper so people can be able to afford homes into the future, so young kids can build that Florida dream for themselves. So those are the policies that we're focused on, and so many more, to make sure that we build on the success of Governor DeSantis.
18: Well, that's quite a statistic about permitting. Just a couple more for you. Even in the free state of Florida, polling shows affordability, cost of living are a primary concern. Where are you on this constitutional amendment regarding property taxes that would lower property taxes for most residents?
21: Well, listen, I support the amendment. I do. I think it's important for everybody to understand that our hardworking families, our seniors on fixed incomes, they're just not never-ending piggy banks for local government. Property taxes have doubled in our state in the last decade. Family budgets haven't doubled in the last decade. Seniors who are on fixed income, their budgets definitely haven't doubled in the last decade. So I support the initiative, and we'll see what the voters do. If it doesn't pass, my commitment is we're going to use the Tax and Budget Commission, which gets sat next year under Florida's Constitution. We are going to do a top-to-bottom analysis of all taxes and fees in the state of Florida and come up with recommendations for fully repealing homestead property taxes. And if we can't get there, then providing meaningful relief to seniors on fixed income and working families in our state. Mm. They deserve relief, and we have the ability, and we have really the economy and the way we have 140 million tourists that come.

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1: Toronto Blue Jays pitcher Dylan Cease came three outs away from a no-hitter Wednesday against the San Francisco Giants, but gave it up in the ninth inning. The Jays still win big, 10-0. Elsewhere, the Yankees continue to struggle, falling to the Rays 3-0. The Cubs with a big 9-7 win over the Orioles, and the Marlins have won five in a row. They beat the Mariners 2-0. At Wimbledon Wednesday, 23-year-old Arthur Ferry is through to the semifinals, defeating number 9 Flavio Caboli as his Cinderella run continues. He will face French Open champ Alexander Zverev on Friday. That's your sports on the Fox News Rundown. Tony Genualdo, Fox News.
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3: Sports Nation editor Dan Zirin, a goof, told Reed he was rooting for the United States to lose to Belgium so President Trump cannot exploit the victory. I find myself really wishing the United States was actually playing a team from the global south so I could truly root with even more fervor to see them get knocked down a peg, because we know how it's going to be exploited if they go forward in the cup. No, these jackasses don't want what's real. No, they don't want what's real at all. They just want to say Trump bad. They don't want a better country. They don't want a more, what's the right word, expansive nation, more technology, better prices, more affordable. No, they don't want things cleaned up. They want to continue so they can blame Trump. For Outkicks, don't at me. I'm Dan Dokich, and this is Fox News Rundown.
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16: Bye bye, Plattner. I'm Jason Gotch on News Talk 1130 WISN. Embattled Maine Democrat Senate nominee Graham Plattner has officially dropped out of the race. Earlier this week, Plattner was accused of rape by a former girlfriend. Plattner strongly denied the allegation last night in an online video in which he also announced he's dropping out of the race.
17: Over the past couple days, I have faced some very serious allegations, and I just want to make it clear, this is all false. The things that have been claimed did not happen. It's not real.
16: And Plattner did receive 156,000 votes in the Democrat primary, but now about 600 party insiders will pick his replacement for the party that claims to be trying to save democracy. Another Democrat throws in the towel in the race for governor. Milwaukee County Executive David Crowley has dropped out of the race. Crowley received little traction in the contest, according to several public polls that have been released over the last few months. Crowley will reportedly endorse fellow Democrat Lieutenant Governor Sarah Rodriguez in the governor's race. Vice President J.D. Vance addressed fraud in government when he made a visit to Milwaukee yesterday. Vance spoke about the Trump administration's nationwide crackdown on federal benefits and health care fraud when he visited the Wisconsin Air National Guard facility. The vice president accused Democrats, including Governor Evers, of supporting fraud. Presumptive GOP nominee for governor Tom Tiffany spoke at the event. Vance also headlined a fundraiser for the Republican National Committee. Checking the Holiday Automotive Fond du Lac Sports Scoreboard, Brewers lose at the Cardinals 5-1. From the Orthopedic Associates of Wisconsin News Center, I'm Jason Gotch on Wisconsin's most listened to radio station, News Talk 1130 WISN.
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20: From the Lynch Truck Center in Waterford, Total Traffic Center.
21: Well, pick a ramp and it's probably closed. 4194 southbound, your entrance ramp from the airport spur closed with road work until 6. And the off-ramp to the airport spur also closed until 6. And Highway 24 down to one lane in both directions between Janesville and Howard with road work until the 16th. I'm Bonnie Green, and that's your latest Total Traffic.
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23: 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On our next episode, a man shares his moving story of immigrating to America and trading gang life in Chicago for marine life on Paris Island. 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
7: Mostly cloudy today. Should have a few showers with a chance of thunderstorms, particularly in the afternoon and early evening. Should settle down late evening and overnight tonight. High near 82, still very sticky with the high dew point, dipping to 63 tonight. I'm Fox 6 Chief Meteorologist Rob Haswell.
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0: I had another old man moment.
1: Uh-oh.
0: I realized just how old I am now, or how young the young people are. Welcome. It is the Thursday edition of the Benjamin Gantt Show. Thank you so very much for waking up. It is a busy show. Yesterday, I thought we were going to have some fun, chit-chat, prattle on. No, this is jam-packed, and most of it is Wisconsin-based. We're going to talk about Hannah Dugan's sentence. Our expectations were low, but wow.
1: Sentence, wink, wink.
0: Did they just find a new way to disappoint? Coming up just after 7 o'clock, F-Word Franny was on MS Whatchamacallit, and it was an interesting interview. She, of course, name-dropped Dan O'Donnell, kinda. She didn't say his name, but mentioned his show. No love for Uncle Ben, by the way. But we're going to play the game Two Lies and a Half Truth, because she says one thing in this MS Now interview that is absolutely rock solid true. Everything else is... We will ask the question, why did David Crowley drop out yesterday? Why yesterday? And not a month ago, before he could be put on the ballot. And coming up just after 8 o'clock, J.D. Vance is not wrong. Milwaukee's mayor is a little too insistent that there's nothing to see here with election fraud. No, no, no, no, no, no. You haven't given me any proof. Why are you intimidating us? If he's that adamant, then maybe there is something to take a look at. We'll take your calls, your texts, your tweets, because the show is better when you're a part of it. So please be a part of it. The Carpetland USA Flooring Center talk and text line 414-799-1130 is the way to do that. Find us on X, where there are people still fighting over Carrie Underwood and fraud.
1: What?
0: Yesterday, all day.
1: It was like 24 hours. They're still going at it.
0: And this isn't you and I. It's not like we're stirring the pot.
1: No.
0: This is people just take this on their own, and they have a whole conversation. I'm at Yount 1130. He's at Gregory John. So there's a cute little coffee shop just down the block from my house. Daughter really likes the oatmeal there. And so we're in there frequently. And it's a bunch of young women. They could be 15. They could be 32. I'm of that age that I can't tell the difference anymore.
1: Yeah.
0: It sounds like they're in their late teens, early 20s. And one of the young women made a frozen latte for a customer. And she puts it on the counter. And she, you know, she announces, a frozen latte for Jim, caramel. And I just... making conversations, I would have thought that drink was going to be orange, like an orange whip or something. Mm-hmm. And she just pauses and goes, you know what? That sounds so delicious. I've never heard of that. Has there ever been like an orange frozen? And this was the old man moment. I looked at her and go, have you never had an orange Julius? And she looks at me and she goes, a what? And that's when I realized I'm old. Well, that's even, what I realized, say, just how old I am, that I remember Orange Julius in every mall across America, well, and these kids have never heard of it.
1: And even like a dreamsicle, an orange dreamsicle. That's basically what it tastes like.
0: The Blues Brothers. Orange whip, orange whip, orange whip. Let me get four orange whips. You could see the wheels turn, and she's like, ooh, how could we do an orange whip? That would be... We are now the old men... talking about things of the past. Pretty soon, in my day, TV was black and white. We only had four. In my day, the TV was a box and we only had 100 channels.
1: Oh, yeah.
0: The headlines at CNN and CBS this morning dealing with the war in Iran are pretty much the exact same thing. U.S.-Iran trade more strikes after Trump says ceasefire is over, in quotes. And we've talked about my problem with the legacy media for years. We've talked about how they can be technically factually correct, but still get the story wrong. And this headline is the perfect example of this. Yes. President Trump did say that he believes, because Iran started shooting at ships in the Strait of Hormuz, that the ceasefire is over. But it wasn't the president who started this latest round of the war in Iran. Stories started, Tuesday, continued all day yesterday. They'll continue through the day today. The United States launched more strikes, 90 different sites. And it's the same pictures that we've been getting since the first day of this war back in, March? You see sort of black and white, or that sort of green and black video. There's a box, there's a ship, there's a something. All of a sudden, a missile comes in from outside a frame. Boom, it blows up. We've been hitting command and control, radar sites, boats in the strait. And this is a rekindling of the war. Of course, the legacy media, happy to talk about something other than the reflecting pool, have now jumped at this as, see, the memorandum of understanding was an absolute failure. President Trump told us the war was over and it's not. President Trump lied again. But here's what this CNN and CBS headline miss. Iran made this choice. Iran is the one who chose to end the ceasefire. And they did it because they don't have any options left. The memorandum of understanding that brought the shooting war to an end, just a couple of weeks ago, hollowed out Iran's only strategy. Iran was not shooting down our planes. They were lobbing missiles at U.S. bases and U.S. ships and U.S. allies. And for the most part, those missiles were being shot out of the sky. The beginning of this war was so much shock and awe that it took out most of Iran's capability to be a threat to people outside of the country. Iran's only way to win was to drag this out and to hold the world's economy hostage by driving up the price of oil. The memorandum of understanding, which allowed the oil to flow through the strait, hollowed that out. Even the New York Times had to admit in a story that it has this morning that Iran had to make this choice to start shooting again out of desperation. Iran, fearing that its hold over the crucial Strait of Hormuz shipping lanes was gradually slipping away, the Times wrote, risked overplaying its hand again by firing on oil tankers and potentially rekindling the major war with the United States. Here's the quote. The view from Tehran is that the U.S. is engaged in a concerted effort to take control of the strait out of Iran's hands, to weaken its position in Lebanon, and to regain the United States' own strength, in order to put even more pressure on Iran or to go back to war. So on the one hand, they lose the strait. They lose Hezbollah. They lose Lebanon. The United States gets stronger by the day, or Iran makes the choice to go back to war. The New York Times essentially admits that the memorandum of understanding that ended the first round of shooting was not a capitulation. It was not a failure. It was working so well that while gas prices were falling, Iran realized it was about to lose everything. Back to the piece. Iran grew increasingly frustrated that the U.S. Navy was encouraging maritime traffic to take a southern route along the coast of Oman rather than respecting Iranian demands that all traffic register with its newly minted Hormuz Transit Authority, a precursor to charging fees. Traffic last weekend was about a third of pre-war level. More than 100 ships each day split evenly between the Iranian route and the Omani route. In addition, the Times writes, the United States was working to conclude a separate peace deal between Lebanon and Israel that would include the long elusive goal of disarming Hezbollah, Iran's main proxy force in Lebanon. Finally, in public discussions about financial aid, the scale kept shrinking. None of that is a failure of the memorandum of understanding. None of that is a defeat for President Trump. The strait was open. Ships were moving through. The U.S. Navy was there to make sure that people could get the oil out. President Trump, in separate talks, was helping to neuter Iran, eliminate this idea of tolls. He had isolated Lebanon and calmed down Israel. All the while, gas fell. The price of gas yesterday was $3.39 a gallon. At the Quick Trip up the street, it jumped. It's $3.79, but I saw a gas station a block and a half away where it was $3.45. So in other words, if you're out early, fill up today. Iran's only weapon in this entire war has been the price of gas. The higher the price of gas, the more likely Democrats would win in November. President Trump, as I said, much to the chagrin of an awful lot of you, President Trump understood the political weakness that he had. Heading into November, gas can't be almost $5 a gallon. He paused the war. His pause was working so well that Iran needed to do something because they realized everything was slipping away, so they have started to shoot missiles. The hundreds of millions of dollars. Oh, Trump is, hey, that Trump deal is no better than the Obama deal. He hasn't paid them a single dime. Again, when the New York Times is writing this, a place that has been as anti-Trump as you can find, going back to 2015, when they are admitting, yeah, the Trump strategy was working. The Trump strategy was working. This is perhaps the most important line out of that Times piece. The Iranians decided to strike rather than wait for their leverage to dissipate. President Trump yesterday made it very clear that if Iran continues to strike, they will have absolutely zero leverage and zero actual modern country functionability left.
2: Look, we're not attacking at the highest level. The highest level of the bridges there, which we can knock down. I would say in one day we knock down every single bridge in Iran. There's not a thing they can do about it. Their electric manufacturing facilities, right? Their electric plants, where they make their electricity in there. We'll take them out. I don't want to do that, but if we have to, we'll take them out. They have desalinization plants. We'll take them out if we have to. I hate to do that. That's probably the one I would like not to do least. We attacked Kharg Island last night. We knocked out a piece. I said, don't touch the oil, because maybe we'll take over Kharg Island. You know, we may take over Kharg Island. There's not a thing they can do about it.
0: There's not a thing they can do about it. The United States can militarily pummel Iran at our leisure. And there's not a thing that the Iranians can do about it. The only thing they can do about any of this is drive the price of gasoline as high as they possibly can. And the longer that this goes on, the worse it is for Iran. Iran was losing $500 million a day during the height of the war. The mullahs continue to face what could be the end of their reign. Again, this ends one of two ways for the mullahs. Either they make peace, or they are blown up by the United States, or they end up at the end of a noose thanks to the Iranian people. And even with peace, there's no guarantee that the mullahs are not going to end up at the business end of a rope. The only play they had left to remain relevant, to look like a strong country, to stave off their own death and destruction, was to start shooting again. The United States has perfected this kind of war. We have guys sitting in a warehouse in Las Vegas who are flying drones over dirt crapistan right now that can blow you up in the front seat of your Range Rover. We're not going to kill the kids in the back. We're just going to turn you into a bright pink paste. President Trump is right. We are not striking at the highest level. We are also not getting hundreds of bodies back in boxes. Gas is $3.79 at the Quick Trip up the street, 40 cents more than it was yesterday, but it's not $5. The reality about this war is that President Trump has been winning since day one. Iran has been losing since day one. And so Iran did what desperate countries and wounded animals do when they are cornered. They lashed out. But back to that headline from CNN and CBS, this is going to once again be spun as President Trump caused this. This is President Trump's war of choice, this illegal war of choice, this war that most Americans don't support. There was a clip from Joe Rogan yesterday where he said, look, I don't think anybody who calls themselves conservative wanted this war. And I agree. Most Americans did not want to go to war with Iran. The president made a choice. Decapitate them. Eliminate their ability to make a nuclear weapon. As I said weeks ago, the last time we talked about the war, the president took a chance. He took a shot. He thought it was going to work out exactly like it did in Venezuela. It didn't. Iran is a different kind of animal. It's a different kind of country. This is a different kind of war. But remember, the only strength that Iran has, the only way in which the American people are suffering from this war, is by paying more for the price of gas. And it's all political pressure. The Iranians know it. And based on the headlines they're getting at CBS and CNN, they're likely going to try and continue that strategy and drive the price of gas back as high as it can go. As long as President Trump holds firm, and as long as gas prices stay where they are today, this latest Iranian attack is going to end like all of the others, neutered. A fresh round of talks, a new 60-day pause, new time for the Iranians to try and figure out something else while the United States rearms, rests, relaxes, refuels, comes up with a new list of targets. The problem for the Iranians is they understand we are, what, 100 days, give or take, from Election Day. And so their strategy of trying to hold the world's economy hostage, their strategy of trying to game the legacy media in the United States for a midterm advantage, is on a clock. They can make the choice. They can continue to shoot at ships in the Strait, and we can continue to hit them. But eventually even that strategy is going to fall apart. 624. When we come back, quick check of news with Jason Gotch. After that, Hannah Dugan got the grace from a federal judge that so many other good people in this country never had the chance to receive. I'm Benjamin Yap. This is News Talk 1130.
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13: 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That's Rob Gronkowski. And guess what, folks? We're teammates again. And we're going to welcome you guys all to Dudes on Dudes.
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29: 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And Amanda Knox joins Bobby Cass to talk about surviving prison and life nearly 20 years after being wrongfully accused.
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18: The different color noises, white noise, brown noise, pink noise. Brown noise is deeper, has lower frequencies, it's got more bass, minimalizes that higher frequency. Mm-hmm. And I didn't really know this, but apparently you can liken some of these to sounds in nature. And apparently brown noise is more akin to like a river rapid or a heavy rainfall or thunder.
17: Because there's also white noise and pink noise, you think brown noise is just named after the color brown. Wrong. There was a scientist named Robert Brown from Scotland.
18: White noise is used, aside from just sleeping, a lot of times with like noise-canceling headphones and stuff, mm-hmm. masking other sounds.
17: Pink noise is a little different. It's kind of like the compromise between white noise and brown noise.
18: As far as which one is best for sleep, there have been some very middling studies over the years. But at Oxford in 2017, they said that they fell asleep 40% faster listening to white noise, but their overall sleep was about the same.
17: Okay.
18: There was a study in 2017 from Northwestern of 13 older adults, and they said pink noise provided deeper sleep overall and improved ability to recall words.
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0: our expectations were low, but holy smokes. We'll use that term. Holy smokes. Hannah Dugan's sentence yesterday is the living, breathing example of that meme. We'll talk about that in a couple of minutes. But first, let's get a check of news and Jason Gotch.
1: I appreciate it, Ben. Good morning. Vice President J.D. Vance in Milwaukee yesterday. He spoke about the Trump administration's nationwide crackdown on fraud. Also called out Mayor Cavalier Johnson regarding voter fraud and Attorney General Josh Call regarding Medicaid fraud.
0: Yeah, we'll talk about the election fraud thing coming up just after the news at 8. And look, Vance is not wrong. I love this, the example he used. If I walk in the front door and the first thing my five-year-old does is run up and say, I didn't break the lamp. Okay, well, now I'm instantly going to assume you did. You know, Chevy Johnson, there's no proof of voter fraud. Well, that's what the investigation is for. We'll make that point coming up. Got another one?
1: I do indeed. Graham Plattner, you don't have him to kick around anymore. He's officially dropped out of the race for the Senate in Maine. And he did, in an online video yesterday, also categorically deny that he raped the woman accusing him of that crime.
0: Look, we are going to talk about this when we talk about David Crowley. Democrats cannot stop telling their voters who to vote for. We are the party of democracy, but you will vote who we tell you to vote for.
2: No,
0: don't you dare think you can select a candidate. Graham Plattner's a scumbag. I feel zero sympathy or empathy or regret for this dude. He made his bed. But the only reason they're dropping this guy is because his polls started. They had no problem with him being a scumbag when they thought he could beat Susan Collins. But the minute that they thought he couldn't, they all of a sudden found some sort of moral compass and had to kick this guy out of the race.
2: What drives me crazy is 156,000 people voted for him.
0: That's a primary.
2: That's insane.
0: Primaries aren't part of democracy.
2: Oh, that's okay.
0: Greg, in the Democrat Party, primaries are you think voters, you think we're going to leave this to these stupid yokels and their votes? Forecast from the Fox 6 weather experts. A little cooler today. Partly sunny, chance of scattered storms this afternoon. I don't know why I had to slow down to say scattered storms. 83 is the high tomorrow. Gorgeous. Partly sunny, 82. Saturday, mostly sunny, 87. Sunday, another warm one, back to 90 degrees. 71 outside right now. So we roll up on 635 on News Talk 1130 WISN. Scott Dalton, and to quote the late, great Earl Weaver, it is really hard to stay 26 games above 500. Brewers lost, but I mean, you don't win them all.
3: No, and they took the first three in St. Louis, so we'll give the Cardinals one, Ben. 5-1 the final last night. You could tell early on that Kyle Harrison did not have his A-ball stuff. He suffered the loss, giving up three runs on four hits. He struggled to get through four innings of work, and afterwards he admitted that he's dealing with a sore elbow, which is not great news for this pitching staff, since Brandon Woodruff, who is also dealing with a shoulder injury, he's looking for a second opinion right now, trying to avoid surgery. But despite all that, the Brewers are 5-2 on the longest road trip of the season, an 11-game trip, which continues tonight in St. Louis. Then the Brewers will play three this weekend in Pittsburgh before they finally get a break. The All-Star break, which starts on Monday. Bucks GM John Horst said during a media call yesterday that, quote, it was very difficult to trade Giannis, but it was in the best interest of both the team and player. Giannis, of course, dealt to Miami for a package that included four players, three first-round picks, a pick swap, and a second-rounder. France and Morocco square off in the quarterfinal round of the World Cup today. That's the only game in action. The winner advances to the Final Four, if they call it the Final Four. Chris Goddard hoping to collect back-to-back wins on the PGA Tour. It's the Scottish Open this weekend, which is kind of the appetizer to the Open Championship or the British Open. Goddard won last year's tournament. He also won last week's John Deere Classic. The 26-year-old will be alongside Rory McIlroy and Robert McIntyre in the first round this morning. That's sports. I'm Scott Dolphin from News Talk 1130 WISN.
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6: 27th Street still has two left lanes closed in both directions between Layton and Morgan Avenue with construction, and that is scheduled to wrap up tomorrow. And Highway 24 down to one lane in both directions between Janesville and Howard, and that's scheduled to wrap up on the 16th. I'm Bonnie Green, and that's your latest total traffic.
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0: got away with it, too.
1: No.
0: And she got away with it. Welcome back. Thursday morning, or is I like to call it Friday Eve. Almost Friday here on the Benjamin Yacht Show. Thank you so very much for taking some time spending your morning with us. Coming up just after the news at 7, Fran Hong was on MS Now. So we're going to play the game, not two truths and a lie, but two lies and a half truth. And she kind of shouts out Dan O'Donnell. So I got to play that tape for you, too. That's coming up just after the news at 7 o'clock. Calls, texts, and tweets. Yes, please, and thank you. You make the show better. Carpetland USA Flooring Center talking text line 414-799-1130. That's your way to join the show. If you want to jump on, let me know what you think on X. Got to do that, too. I'm there at Yount 1130. Like I said from the drop, nobody expected Hannah Dugan to spend 5 years in prison. Nobody expected her to be sent down to the farm, hard time, sit there, break rocks in the hot sunshine. Nobody thought that. But we expected something, right? I mean, we expected something for when she was finally sentenced for her role in sneaking an illegal immigrant criminal out.

Oh, but holy smokes. Hannah Dugan was not on trial. She was not in Judge Edelman's courtroom. She was not being sentenced for helping the poor. Federal prosecutors didn't ask for a list of good people in Milwaukee and just throw a dart at the dartboard, land on her name, and decide to charge her because she is a good person. The U.S. Attorney's Office didn't want to make an example out of somebody who disagrees with President Trump on immigration and just select her out of a building and say, her, let's go after her. Hannah Dugan did not make a bad decision in the moment. It is really important in times like this, when we know the facts, when so much of the conversation is the outrage, as somebody said over on the Carpetland USA Flooring Center talk and text line, a miscarriage of justice. Sometimes it's really important to say the thing out loud so that you remind yourself of what we're talking about here. Judge Hannah Dugan, in her black robe, in her official capacity as a judge, stopped a hearing for an illegal immigrant, somebody who had been kicked out of the country once, came back, and was in her courtroom not on an immigration issue, but because police say he beat his roommate so severely that the roommate had to go to the hospital. Dugan, upon learning that there were ICE agents in the courtroom, in the courthouse, it's not like these guys came in all geared up, sitting in the back of her courtroom. They were in jeans and t-shirts, sitting in the hallway. She was so enraged that these ICE agents were near her courtroom that she stops the hearing. She gets up off the bench, keeps her robe on, walks outside of the courtroom. She then lectures, yells at, scolds, speaks to the ICE agents. She challenges their authority. Not content with simply acting like a Karen who didn't get her McFlurry, she sends them down the hall to talk to the Chief Justice. She then walks right back into her courtroom, again wearing her judge's robe, which means she's still on the clock. She ends the case quickly and then personally walks the immigrant out and the immigrant's lawyer out of the non-public door of her courtroom. That is not a choice in a spur of the moment. That is a series of decisions. Every single one of those decisions is, at the very least, unprofessional. And many of those decisions crossed the line and became illegal. Hannah Dugan knew that every single thing that she did in that series of choices was wrong. And more importantly, she never claimed that she didn't do them. She never claimed that, no, that's not me. She never said, no, I didn't go out and lecture these ICE agents like their children. I didn't send them down the hall so that I could create a distraction. She simply said that what she did wasn't wrong because Donald Trump is wronger with his immigration. She claimed that she was above the law because she was a judge. That was her first defense, right? You can't prosecute me. I'm a judge. And yesterday, Judge Lynn Edelman proved that she is right. Hannah Dugan is above the law. And that's the truly insulting part of what Judge Edelman did. He gave Hannah Dugan grace because, well, he's a federal judge and he agrees with her liberal politics. There was no such grace given from liberal federal judges to the pro-life protesters who went to prison for years. Years because they prayed or sang songs outside of an abortion clinic.
It is legendary, the lack of grace that was shown by almost every single federal judge in the January 6th cases.

0: thousands of people were forced to give up their livelihoods, move, withdraw from public life, and pay fines, and go to prison, and face the weight, the might, the breadth of federal prosecutors simply because they were inside of a public building on January 6th. Lock up the yahoos who wanted to fight with the cops? Absolutely. I'm 100% on board with that. But the grandmas from Indiana who snapped a picture? The largest single manhunt in FBI history was not for Osama bin Laden or John Dillinger. It was for January 6th protesters. They got no grace. They were not praised by a judge from behind the bench. They weren't given the, well, you're a good person, and you know, a lot of people share the sentiment that you share on this issue, and so, you know, no harm, no foul. I worked very briefly for the prosecutor's office down in Springfield, Illinois. I was a terrible public employee, and I am not a lawyer, never was, never wanted to be. But I learned one thing by having that close-up experience with law enforcement, particularly in the court system. The key to every criminal case is responsibility. Police try and find out who is responsible for the crime. The trial is there to prove who is responsible for the crime. The sentence is there to force the defendant to take responsibility for their actions. This is why when you enter into a plea agreement, if you agree to stand up in front of the judge and admit, yep, this is what I did, I'm sorry, I shouldn't have done it, you get credit for that. You get less time in prison for a plea deal, particularly if you show remorse, than if you force the government to take you to trial, waste the court's time, and then show an indignant attitude at your sentence. Hannah Dugan yesterday didn't take any responsibility. In fact, she was defiant. Journal Sentinel wrote it up. I've been cast as both a scofflaw and a hero. I am neither. I'm just a person who's trying to do my job, Dugan said at one time, getting choked up as she spoke to the judge. Dugan did not apologize for her actions, but said she takes the conviction seriously, adding she came to court with a heavy heart. Quote, I intend to contribute to civic life and return to my focus on service. I will not let those minutes on April 18th define my life. Hannah Dugan walked a wanted illegal immigrant criminal out the back door of her courthouse to throw a middle finger to President Trump. She's never denied that she did it. She's never said she's sorry that she did it. In fact, yesterday she told us that she is proud that she did it and that she would do the exact same thing all over again. And for that, she didn't even get a slap on the wrist. She got a pat on the back and a nominal fine. The thing that makes America, America, is equality before the law. Judge Adelman yesterday showed us that, unfortunately, there is in this country a two-tiered system of justice. If you don't agree with abortion and you sing outside of an abortion clinic, 3.5 years in prison. If you're a judge who breaks the law on the bench in your robes, but you do it for an issue where the liberal judge agrees with you, you get a fine and essentially an apology from the court. 6:54. When we come back, Fran Hong was on MS Now. She said one thing that is true, one thing that's not really true, and a bunch of other things that are absolutely not true. I am Benjamin Yant. This is News Talk 1130 WISN.
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2: Still very quiet roads this morning. We are only looking at one issue, 94 eastbound past Highway 318, a disabled vehicle on the right shoulder that does not appear to be causing any problems. But 27th Street remains closed in both directions between West Evergreen and West St. Paul. That's long term until November. I'm Bonnie Green, and that's your latest total traffic.
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4: This is Lee Habib, host of Our American Stories. On our next episode, a man shares his moving story of immigrating to America and trading gang life in Chicago for marine life on Paris Island. You won't want to miss the next episode of Our American Stories.
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12: Hannah Dugan gets a slap on the wrist. I'm Jason Gotch on News Talk 1130 WISN. Former Milwaukee County Judge Hannah Dugan was given no prison time and only a $5,000 fine despite being convicted of a felony for trying to help an illegal alien escape ICE at a courthouse. That illegal alien was charged with three counts of domestic violence and has since been deported. But left-wing Judge Lynn Adelman ignored federal sentencing guidelines, which would have imprisoned Dugan for 15 to 21 months, and instead called her someone who has done a lot of good for the community. Waukesha County Executive Paul Farrow died earlier this week after a two-year battle with a rare form of cancer. He was only 61 years old. Under state law, County Board Chairman James Heinrich automatically becomes the interim county executive. Farrow was a Republican who also previously served in the state assembly and Senate. Wisconsin lands in the top 10 nationally in the 2026 State of the States report. The report ranks all 50 states across 31 metrics in 14 categories, including the economy, education, mental health, and physical health. Wisconsin came in eighth above South Dakota. The state ranks higher on average on the topics of work and labor force, but ranks lower on economy, life satisfaction, and civil liberties. Minnesota was the top-ranked state on the list. Checking the Holiday Automotive Fond du Lac Sports Scoreboard, Brewers lose at the Cardinals 5-1 yesterday. From the Orthopedic Associates of Wisconsin News Center, I'm Jason Gotch on Wisconsin's most listened to radio station, News Talk 1130 WISN.
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0: We will have the Bonnie Tyler hits. Just found out she passed away.
35: Oh, how old was she? She's probably got to be in 70s, probably. Does it say?
0: 80? Hold on.
35: Oh, she was older than me at the time of those hits. Yeah, so.
0: 75.
35: Okay, 75.
0: 75.
35: I can only really think of two songs.
0: Total Eclipse of the Heart.
35: Yeah.
0: Which maybe not be the best. We don't want to bring it down.
35: Slow. Oh, I Need a Hero. That's the one. Oh, we'll play that.
0: There we go. Got to keep it peppy. But yeah, another piece of our childhood.
35: Yeah.
0: File that one away. Welcome back, Benjamin Yount Show. Thursday morning. Thank you so very much for waking up, starting the day. Yeah, the talking text line, just absolutely jam-packed. One guy said, this is why I don't vote anymore. Well, don't yeah, be like that. I know. I understand the frustration, but don't let them win. But no, this is a hard day to wake up and be a conservative when you see stuff like that. Still a lot to go. David Crowley's getting out of the race for governor. Not that he was ever really in the race for governor, but I want to know why he's getting out now. 1 month ago today, he had no chance. And 1 month ago today would have actually made a difference. So why did he get out now? Plus, coming up after the news at 8, Vice President came to town yesterday, mentioned Milwaukee's election operation, the 2020 investigation. Of course, Milwaukee's mayor got all kinds of offended. I have to agree with the Vice President. Maybe he's a little bit too offended. Plus, I'm going to lighten things up about 8:30. Jay Leno talked about the death of late night TV. And yes, politics. Yes, Stephen Colbert. Yes, it's unfunny. But he said there's a real culprit that you and I are absolutely guilty of. That's going to be coming up later.
35: I was working on some bumper music for that. I was thinking of Tonight's Show. I'll use the Tonight Show theme. I thought, well, I should probably use Jay Leno's. I didn't really recognize it. I didn't, so I used John. Isn't that weird?
0: I remember.
35: I watched it, but I don't remember the theme.
0: I think I have this written in the notes as the way to start to talk about the segment. I like Jay Leno now far more than I ever did when he was on The Tonight Show. Yeah. I was more of a Letterman guy, but I think Jay Leno, his post-Tonight Show career, but watch him talk about cars, and it is
35: But phenomenal. It's so funny. Say, Tonight Show. Right away in your mind, you don't think of Jay Leno's theme song.
0: Gun to my head, couldn't tell you what it was.
35: Isn't that funny?
0: Couldn't tell you. Carpetland USA Flooring Center talking text line. Always open 414-799-1130. You know the party game, Two Truths and a Lie, right? You're sitting around, don't want to play Uno, don't want to play Jenga. Generally, there are some drinks involved. And the way it works is you sit down in a circle, and one person tells you two things that are true about them and one thing that's a lie. And you have to guess which is the lie. The fun is that you're not saying, my name is Ben, I live in Wisconsin, and I've been to Mars. No, you're telling things that are true about yourself that people wouldn't know, and there's something fun there, right? Francesca Hong was on MS Whatchamacallit yesterday, day before, and she offered us a slightly different version. F-word Franny told two things that aren't true, and she gave us one thing that's half true. First, the setup to all of this, the question from the host, and the very first lie that Franny told us.
1: I want to talk to you a bit about some of the debates and controversies that have also been a part of this race, because while we talked about socialism and sort of the labels coming from the right, the reality is that there are criticisms that have come on the left as well. You appeared on two controversial live streams, one with Hassan Piker, another with a guy called Mike from Pennsylvania, former Democratic Wisconsin Elections Commissioner Ann Jacobs, said of your appearances this: when you decide these are the sort of people you want to hang out with in order to raise money, you have made clear that you either, one, agree with them, or two, can be bought, or three, both. Fran Hong appears to be all. She is willing to sell out the Jews of Wisconsin for a few bucks. And I want to give you the opportunity to respond to that.
2: I condemn hatred, discrimination, anti-Semitism, and Islamophobia, any sort of dehumanizing of communities.
0: Do you? I condemn hatred, discrimination, anti-Semitism, and Islamophobia, any sort of dehumanizing communities. Fran, is that why you're now apologizing, because you called the cops on an anti-Semitic protest? Somebody who was one of your constituents was afraid, was a blood-stained sign? You called the cops, and now you're saying, well, I shouldn't have called the cops. No. I was wrong to have involved state violence. A bunch of Jew haters and police haters in Madison are so offended that she would call the cops to report anti-Semitism. But no, she condemns hatred. She condemns discrimination. She condemns anti-Semitism. any dehumanizing of communities. I guess this is where we don't bring up that she talks about from the river to the sea, or calls Israel an apartheid state, or says Israel is guilty of genocide. No, no, no, no, no, no, no. That's not anti-Semitism. That's not dehumanizing a community. But this is the part where she tells the half truth. And because, you know, F word Franny's F word Franny, she also tells the other lie.
2: Being on these streams, it's important that we get our message out in places where campaigns struggle to reach voters. Just because I am on a platform certainly does not mean that I endorse everything that has been said by either the hosts or other people who have gone on. And if candidates and elected officials who are speaking with more controversial hosts, you know, if we are to be responsible for everything that they have ever said, you know, I would point to the fact that Tom Tiffany, the Republican likely nominee, has been on a radio show that has called for the execution of the governor of Minnesota.
0: Danny! Hey, I thought we were done with that. Oh, by the way, I don't want a truth vacation, as one of our great listeners described this, but what's a guy got to do to get on the national radar, right? What does Uncle Ben have to... They still don't know I'm on this radio station. It was Belling and Jay, and now it's Dan. Apparently, I am a 6 foot, 290-pound mirage. But that first part is the half-truth. I absolutely agree that if you are a candidate running for office, you should go and talk to everyone. You should go on platforms where you or your party normally wouldn't go. This is why when I teased this on X this morning, I told Fran, you have an open invitation. Now, because you do curse a lot, we may tape it.
3: Yeah, we better.
0: But I'll play the whole thing. The only thing I would edit out of that are the curse words. Now, I'm not going to ask you the same questions that you get from liberal hosts. But look, Tom Tiffany sits down with interviews for TMJ4. He sits down and talks to the Journal Sentinel. He talks to the Cap Times. He talks to legacy media outlets that you know are not there to be his friend. Democrats refuse to come on this radio station. They should. There are people who listen to this radio station every day who are not absolutely in love with Donald Trump, who care about parks and schools and roads. I agree that she is telling the truth when she says, hey, just because I talk to somebody doesn't mean that I agree with them. But she's only half true. Because when she did talk to Hassan Piker, the guy who said America deserves 9/11, she didn't disagree with him at all.
4: Rapid fire, do you support repealing Act 10?
5: Yes.
4: Universal child care?
5: Yes.
4: Free school meals?
5: Yes.
4: Guaranteed pay leave?
5: Yes.
4: Abolishing ICE?
5: Yes.
4: A one-year data center moratorium?
5: Yes.
4: Breaking up Big Ag?
5: Yes.
4: Public grocery stores?
5: Yes.
4: Right to repair?
5: Yes.
4: Legalizing cannabis?
5: Yes.
4: Overturning Citizens United?
5: Yes.
4: A workers' bill of rights?
5: Yes.
4: A free Palestine?
5: Yes.
4: A Scott Walker statue that people can go to that are made by local artisans and craftsmen that people can slap up if they want to.
5: Tentatively, yes.
4: Okay, I tried to sneak that in there. I was like, oh, we got the momentum. Like you're saying yes to everything. Maybe I could catch you.
3: He's good at that.
0: Again, there's not a lot of disagreement, and that was the question. The question was, you went on and talked to a guy like Hassan Piker. And whoever this other dude is, who I've never heard of that clown. I'm sure he's big on Blue Sky. Francesca Hong is exactly who we think she is. She would be that exact same person if she's talking to a progressive like Piker or a conservative like me. She is a dedicated socialist. She makes no bones about it. She is pro-Hamas, anti-Israel. She wants to tax the rich. She wants to spend Wisconsin into oblivion. She supports open borders. She wants to use the government to create a cradle-to-grave entitlement system that is antithetical to the way of life here in the United States. She doesn't have to agree with Hassan Piker on 9/11 to be clearly the wrong choice for the state of Wisconsin. Though, now that we're mentioning it, I would love to know what Fran Hong thinks about 9/11. And as for the thing about Danny, this is where we got to look in the mirror. Nobody really thought that Dan was saying he wants to kill the governor of Wisconsin. He was not openly advocating for Tim Walz's death. He said what he said, and he paid the price. But he said it. And I can be honest enough with you to say that we still call Kirk Bangstad Free Beer Bangstad. We didn't show him any grace when he talked about, oh, we almost had free beer today. It is not out of line for her to make a bigger deal about the meme that Dan posted, because you know that we would do the exact same thing. But this is the other takeaway. I'm glad to see that Franny Hong is finally getting some scrutiny. She needs to be scrutinized. She has glided through. We are now 33 days away from the August primary, and she's really never been asked any tough questions. You should take some time today after this show is off the air. Maybe during Clay and Buck. And listen to Jay Weber's podcast. He sat down with Tom Tiffany for 45 minutes yesterday.
35: Well, it's going to be released tomorrow.
0: When it comes out tomorrow.
35: 10 o'clock, yeah.
0: After my show. Listen. He talked with Tiffany for 45 minutes. And they actually went through specific Wisconsin stuff. Policy questions. Jay is a very smart guy, and he's been doing this for years here in Wisconsin. They talk about state budget. They talk about how do you freeze property taxes. They talk about actual specifics that matter in the race for the Wisconsin governor. I would encourage you to listen to that to see how we, on our side, treat our candidates. The problem with the scrutiny for Francesca Hong is that it's only coming over inter-Democrat squabbles. Well, there are some who say you're unelectable, and there are some Democrats who are upset that you went on Hassan Piker. They're not asking her, hey, what does a world without prisons look like? Madison has been struggling for years, 6 years, to open a public market. How do you think you are going to compete as a state government against Pick and Save? Oh, and who's going to work in this free daycare for illegal immigrants? If I ever get a Democrat here on this show, I'm telling you today what the questions are going to be. When you say fully fund public schools, what do you mean? How much money? What percentage? You are all in for abortion care or women's health care rights? All right, if you don't like the 20-week law that's on the books now, give me a week. I'm telling you these questions. They could research this, write them down. I know they got people who listen to our station, and yet they won't come on here.
35: My favorite is free child care at free grocery stores. Who pays for that?
0: How's that going to work, Fran? But at least she's getting some scrutiny. It's a damn shame that the legacy media here in Wisconsin isn't the one that's doing it. 7:23. When we come back, quick check of news with Jason Gotch. Look at the forecast. After that, David Crowley's no longer running for governor. Why did he wait so long to drop out? Or what was he promised to get him to drop out? I'm Benjamin Yacht. 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

0: I need a hero.
1: Julie from the UP texted and said this is on her playlist. She said, could we play it? And I said, okay.
0: All right. Well, for Julie, I'll do this. That's how much we like it. Look, there are very few texters who get their own name. Julie from the UP has hers. She's earned it. So here you go, Julie. Bonnie Tyler, passing away, 76, okay. I believe we said her age was. So, yeah, I don't know. Somebody who we listen to, one of more distinctive voices on the radio in the 1980s has passed away. Coming up just a couple of minutes from now, I'm not tinfoil hat Ben. But we may need to get some Reynolds rap out to talk about David Crowley and his decision to drop out of the race for governor. That's coming up a couple of minutes from now. But we start with a check of the news and Jason Gotch.
2: I appreciate it, Ben. Hannah Dugan, no prison time, $5,000 fine for helping that illegal alien escape the courthouse down in Milwaukee. So left-wing judge Lynn Edelman does a solid for a fellow left-wing judge in what is being called justice.
0: No prison, no probation, but a pat on the back. I like the alliteration from the P's. No prison, no probation, pat on the back from judge. Yeah, we talked about this a little bit ago here on the show. Our expectations were low, but holy smokes, did you find a way to go even lower? If Kalshi would have let me bet on it, I would have bet on absolutely zero prison time because you knew that this was going to happen. I thought maybe at least there'd be a stern warning, but to be like, well, she's a good person. And a lot of people don't like what Trump's doing on immigration, so $5,000 fine. Although a texter did say, $5,000, one, not a lot of money, and B, someplace like Voces de la Frontera will probably pay it for her, so it's not even costing her. She went out and crowdfunded for a legal defense.
2: Right,
0: she's probably going to pocket money by the time that this is all over and done with. Give me another one.
2: Sad news out of Waukesha County. County Executive Paul Farrow passed away earlier this week. Battled cancer for 2 years. He was only 61 years old. He was a Republican. He previously served in the state Senate and the state Assembly.
0: Yeah, I did not get to know County Executive Farrow that much, that well. But Jay commented on his passing. Lots of Republicans yesterday on social media commenting on his passing. It's always it's always a sad thing. And 61, that's
2: not old. That's very sad.
0: That is way, way, way, way, way too young. Forecast from the Fox 6 weather experts. Partly sunny, chance for scattered storms today. Probably not severe, though, forecasters say they could be strong. Afternoon storms, most likely. Tomorrow, partly sunny, 82. Saturday, mostly sunny, 87. Sunday, mostly sunny, high of 90, 71, and a bit humid outside. It's 7:34 on News Talk 1130 WISN. Sports with Scott Dolphin, and I can accept a loss every now and again to the Cardinals. I do not like this trend that we are in of losing pitchers, though.
3: Yeah, and it's been going on since early in the season with injuries on this team, but yet despite that they have the second best record in baseball, Ben, and now the injury is Kyle Harrison, who said his elbow just doesn't feel right. Now you hope it's something minor, maybe it's a dead arm, and this is obviously his last start before the All-Star break, so he's gonna have a nice long 10 days to get that elbow back in shape before he pitches again. But he has been so good since coming over in that trade from the Boston Red Sox earlier this year. Was not good yesterday. He struggled through four innings of work. He gave up 3 earned runs, in fact, 3 doubles in the first inning against St. Louis. Cardinals win the game 5-1. And they continue the series tonight. This is a 5-game series against the Cardinals and an 11-game road trip. The Brewers are 5-2 so far. They will wrap up the first half of the baseball season this weekend in Pittsburgh. Justin Verlander announced yesterday that this year will be his last year as a pitcher in the big leagues. The 3-time Cy Young Award winner is 43. He hasn't pitched since April because of injuries. He was the Rookie of the Year, the Most Valuable Player, a 2-time World Series champion, along with those 3 Cy Youngs. Verlander has 266 wins, which is the most among active pitchers. France and Morocco score off in the only quarterfinal game of the World Cup today. Should be a good one. This is a rematch of the 2022 World Cup quarterfinal. That game was won by France before they eventually lost to Argentina in the final. And the Scottish Open tees it up starting today, which is always the precursor to the British Open, which takes place next week on the PGA Tour. That's sports. I'm Scott Dolphin from News Talk 1130, WISN.
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6: 94 eastbound, pretty much jammed up Mitchell Boulevard to 35th Street. 4145 northbound, slow Mayfair to Burleigh. 94 eastbound past Highway 318, still that stall on the right shoulder. And 94 eastbound past Moreland, a stall on the right shoulder too. I'm Bonnie Green, and that's your latest total traffic.
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0: 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Another one bites the dust.
1: We're going to be playing it a lot between now and August. Welcome back. It's the Benjamin Yacht Show. Thursday morning, thanks so much for making us a part of your day. Coming up just after the news at 8 o'clock, the vice president and the mayor of Milwaukee are sniping at each other over election fraud. I hate word games, but we do need to have a vocabulary lesson in order to frame this story the way it needs to be framed. We'll do that. Plus calls and texts and tweets, because you make the show better, so please be a part of it. The Carpetland USA Flooring Center talk and text line, 414-799-1130. What was different 1 month ago? What has changed over the past month? It's July 9th, so what was June 9th? On June 9th, the Brewers were only 18 games above 500. Now we're 24 games above 500. Gas averaged $3.85 a gallon. Gas yesterday was $3.39. A little higher today because of the war. The outrage of the day on CNN was the pending UFC fight at the White House. It's early today, so I don't know what the outrage of the day today on CNN will be, but it'll probably be crypto or the reflecting pond again, or maybe Charlie Kirk's wife and something. One of the other things that was different 1 month ago was David Crowley was then a candidate for governor. Today, he's not. Crowley dropped out of the race yesterday. His statement, "It has become clear that I will not be the Democratic nominee for governor, so today I am stepping out of the race, but I am not stepping away from the work," he said. It has become clear. When, Dave? When did it become clear? And more specifically, what made you change your mind yesterday? Crowley's been polling in the single digits since the beginning of this race. Back in March, Marquette Law School poll, he's in the also-ran group of candidates. 3% or less. Crowley had no real message. He had no real mojo. He's never had a statewide presence. Drive to Eau Claire and try.

race, but he will remain on the ballot. So why did he drop out? And why today is he going to endorse Sarah Rodriguez? I don't ask that question in the sort of political back of the napkin math. Well, Crowley's voters tend to be a bit more, and I think they line up more with this candidate. No. I ask that as what was offered? What was the conversation? How did David Crowley go from saying, I can beat Sarah Rodriguez, to she's the candidate for me? That's the important question here. It's the same question we should be asking of Missy Hughes. Crowley and Hughes and every single other Democrat in this race got into the race for governor after Sarah Rodriguez. Sarah Rodriguez launched her campaign for governor back in June of last year. She was the first one in. You remember that slick salsa dancing campaign commercial that she cut? Tony Evers hadn't even announced that he wasn't running for governor, but Sarah was already into the race. Every single other candidate, Francesca Hong, Mandela Barnes, Missy Hughes, Kelda Royce, David Crowley, Joel Brennan, Kirk Bangstad, every single one of them took a look at Sarah Rodriguez and said, I can beat her. Or at the very least, they said, I'm certainly going to be a better governor than her. So what happened to change their minds? Why, when Crowley got into the race, did he think he was better than Sarah Rodriguez, and now he thinks that she's the only one who can go and defeat Tom Tiffany? This smells exactly like 2022 in Wisconsin's race for the U.S. Senate. Every single other candidate in that race, all of a sudden, within about a week, also came down with a case of, it is now clear, itis. They dropped out of the race and cleared the way for Mandela Barnes. We know the payoff in one of those, for one of those candidates. Sarah Godlewski, who may have had a chance. Remember, 2022, wokeness, Me Too, all manners of DEI. She was a far better candidate than Mandela. She got made Secretary of State. Chris Larson walked away. The county exec up in Outagamie County, he walked away too. Neither one of their careers suffered. Larson's legislative profile has grown. I don't know what's going on in Outagamie County because I don't live up there. What did David Crowley get? I mean, I don't want to be a tinfoil hat conspiracy theorist, but I don't think it's an illogical step to say, why is it that David Crowley, of all people, got out of the race right now? It's not costing him any money. He wasn't really running a campaign. It's not like he was going through $2 million a day out of his own pocket. What is it that forced him to step out now? He's on the ballot. He did the hard work of getting the signatures. He had that really interesting minimum markup commercial, right? I thought that was a great way to communicate a single idea to a single set of voters to make a real connection. But now he says it is clear. It makes you wonder what kind of promises a maybe Governor Sarah Rodriguez could fulfill if she ends up as governor. Missy Hughes, she's a state government person. She was head of WEDC. What state agency do you think she will be heading up if Salsa Dancing Sarah gets elected? Joel Brennan? Kelda Royce? No one is incorrect if they take a look at David Crowley's decision to get out of the Democrat race and say, yeah, he had no chance. He had no chance. But you are also not incorrect to take a look at Crowley's exit

0: and assume that politics, not a path to victory, played the major role. It is now abundantly clear that the Democrat Party in the state of Wisconsin wants Sarah Rodriguez, or perhaps more accurately, the Democrat Party in Wisconsin doesn't want Francesca Hong. They absolutely want to win because power is, of course, everything that the Democrat Party wants. And if they see an easy path to power, they will take it. I don't think that anyone is incorrect to make the assumption that what is happening with the Democrat Socialists is similar to what happened with the Tea Party. Back when President Obama was president, all of a sudden you had an awful lot of Tea Party conservatives who were ready to throw the old school Republicans out. Tea Party Republicans, by the way, won that battle. Go take a look at President Trump. The party of John McCain and Mittens Romnington III is dead, and I don't think there's anybody save a handful of Charlie Sykes types who is lamenting the loss. But the Democrat Party has decided Sarah Rodriguez is their candidate, and now you have to start to ask the question of what are they doing in order to make that happen? Democrats will gladly say they are the party of democracy, but they're really the party of Democrats. And this is how Democrats are. This is how Democrats act. Democrats have not had a primary for president since 2008. They have not let the voters choose their own candidate in almost 20 years. Voters have been told who they are going to vote for. The voters in 2016, Democrat voters in 2016 wanted Bernie. Hillary said, nope, you're going to get me. Democrat voters didn't know who they wanted in 2020. They were told they were going to get Joe Biden. In 2024, Democrat voters wanted anybody other than Kamala Harris, but they were told, sit down, shut up, fall in line, you're going to vote for Kamala. In the Democrat primary in Maine, what, 160,000 people voted for Graham Platner? Now they're being told, sit down, shut up, the Democrat Party is going to pick the candidate for you? I don't think David Crowley ever had a shot at being governor. He bankrupted Milwaukee County. Why would we want to let him bankrupt the state? But that he's now dropping out. Now that he admits there's no clear path to victory. I don't think it is as easy to say that he had some sort of a come to Jesus moment. I think he had more of a come to Sarah or come to the Democrat Party insiders moment. And I'd really like to know. I would just like to know for our own edification what it was that he was promised so that he would clear the way for their salsa dancing candidates. 754. When we come back, I hate word games, but we have to have a vocabulary lesson as we talk about the investigation into 2020's election here in Wisconsin and in Milwaukee and the spat between the vice president and the city's mayor. I'm Ben. This is our show on News Talk 1130.
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0: Bye bye, Plattner. I'm Jason Gotch on News Talk 1130 WISN. Embattled Maine Democrat Senate nominee Graham Plattner has officially dropped out of the race. Earlier this week, Plattner was accused of rape by a former girlfriend.
17: Blattner strongly denied the allegation last night in an online video in which he also announced he's dropping out of the race.
18: Over the past couple days, I have faced some very serious allegations, and I just want to make it clear, this is all false. The things that have been claimed did not happen. It's not real.
17: And Blattner did receive 156,000 votes in the Democrat primary, but now about 600 party insiders will pick his replacement for the party that claims to be trying to save democracy. Another Democrat throws in the towel in the race for governor. Milwaukee County Executive David Crowley has dropped out of the race. Crowley received little traction in the contest, according to several public polls that have been released over the last few months. Crowley will reportedly endorse fellow Democrat Lieutenant Governor Sarah Rodriguez in the governor's race. Vice President J.D. Vance addressed fraud in government when he made a visit to Milwaukee yesterday. Vance spoke about the Trump administration's nationwide crackdown on federal benefits and health care fraud when he visited the Wisconsin Air National Guard facility. The vice president accused Democrats, including Governor Evers, of supporting fraud. Presumptive GOP nominee for Governor Tom Tiffany spoke at the event. Vance also headlined a fundraiser for the Republican National Committee. Checking the Holiday Automotive Fond du Lac Sports Scoreboard, Brewers lose at the Cardinals 5-1. From the Orthopedic Associates of Wisconsin News Center, I'm Jason Gotch on Wisconsin's most listened to radio station, News Talk 1130 WISN.
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0: We're pulling a switcheroo, which means I got to go into Twitter and edit this. Do not let me forget to change my tweets coming up here in a few
5: minutes. All right.
0: Tom Tiffany this morning just dropped a new campaign ad. I'm going to play it for you about a half hour from now. And I will share with you my instant reaction to the first couple of seconds. I said, oh, for God's sakes. But I changed my mind.
5: I told you. You looked at it, you went, oh, here we go again.
0: I did.
5: Oh,
0: I'm like, you got to be kidding me.
5: It's really good.
0: It is a solid, solid ad. We'll get to it coming up 30 minutes or so from now. Calls, texts, and tweets, yes, please, and thank you. The Carpetland USA Flooring Center talking text line, 414-799-1130. And I was going to close out the story with one of two things. All right. And you know, this is how we do sort of audible style, 2 minute offense here. Last couple of minutes of the show. We are either going to prove that elite athletes just are next level. Talk about one of the guys in the World Cup and what he eats. Or maybe we'll continue the conversation that I had with Scott Dolphin earlier this morning. Justin Verlander, yesterday, one of the best pitchers in baseball. Mm-hmm. Closest to 300 wins that we've seen in for years. Retired yesterday. All of the conversation was about his wife. Yeah. So we're either going to talk about eating hearts and livers or big boobs. I don't know which one you'll have to. I mean, it's a tough thing, man.
5: Oh my gosh,
0: it's Benny's choice, not Sophie's choice, but it's Benny's choice. I don't know which way to go.
5: Boobs and eating liver.
0: We'll get that. Yeah. We'll get that. Fried chicken livers, yes, but liver and onions, no. I'm not sure why words have lost their meaning. Maybe it's because we read so much. Think about everything that you read online. Think about the stuff you read on Facebook or Twitter, Instagram. I mean, we're constantly reading now, and words tend to just sort of blend together. This is why everybody who works in radio, we give you the forecast 2-3 times an hour, but as soon as we get home, hey, is it going to rain today? Oh, I don't know. I was just reading it. Maybe it's because guys like me on this side of the microphone write so much. I mean, again, I write 10,000 words every single day. Maybe it's that we use too many words. We have become very verbose. But we seem to have forgotten that words have meanings. Lawmakers are called lawmakers because they make the law. Bakers are called bakers because they bake bread and cookies. Investigators are called investigators because they investigate things. It is the job of an investigator to go in and say, what happened? All right, something happened here, but what? Was this traffic crash just a crash? Was it an accident? Or was this something criminal? Did somebody snip the brake lines? Did somebody drug the driver? The husband says the wife fell down the steps. Well, did she trip on the cat or did she fall down the steps? Vice President J.D. Vance was in town yesterday, and in addition to making the case about having to fight food stamp fraud and Medicaid fraud, he made the case that we really need to fight election fraud.
6: There's, of course, this big debate about how much election fraud happens in the United States of America. You guys know my views. We're not going to settle this here. First of all, any election fraud is too much election fraud in the world's greatest and oldest constitutional republic. And number two, if Democrats want us to stop talking about election fraud, I make them a simple deal. Pass the Save America Act and get voter ID, and we'll stop talking about election fraud.
0: I've said this for years. The question is not how many election fraud convictions there are. Well, but hardly anybody ever gets convicted of... No, any voter fraud is wrong. And worse, it's the opportunities for voter fraud. We know every single year that there are giant opportunities for voter fraud, particularly here in Wisconsin, and no one has done anything about them. The vice president also took questions about voter fraud in Milwaukee. Now, I say questions on purpose because we've heard the line from election officials here in the state for years. There has been no evidence presented of widespread and systemic voter fraud that would have changed the outcome of the 2020 election. That is a canned lawyerly response. That is not the same as saying there's no fraud. And it's even further away from saying that there are no opportunities for fraud in Wisconsin. The Trump administration is investigating whether there was, one, any fraud in Milwaukee or Wisconsin in 2020, and if there are any opportunities for fraud that remain open. Matt Smith, Channel 12's political guy, got in a question about the questions about election fraud to the vice president yesterday.
7: What can you tell us about the FBI investigation here in Milwaukee into 2020, and why are they re-looking at that election here in the city?
6: Well, first of all, if I did get the letter from the mayor of Milwaukee, and he wants to meet, and he's welcome to come to Washington, D.C. I'll sit down and meet with him.
8: The mayor's letter, highly critical of the renewed probe, agents attempting to interview election officials specifically about Milwaukee's 180,000 absentee ballots from 2020, in a state President Trump lost that year. Vance today not specifically addressing the FBI activity.
6: So when I hear a guy protesting out of nowhere, I did not do any election fraud, I did not do any election fraud, it makes me wonder, why is that guy protesting so aggressively? It's a little odd.
0: He's not wrong. But again, we started this conversation by talking about the specific meanings of words. Smith said, attempting to interview and activity during the recorded part of the piece. That's how he described this FBI investigation. Milwaukee's mayor chose to use different words when he was talking about this FBI investigation.
8: The mayor this afternoon firing back, saying, so I'll ask again, what evidence is there of voter fraud in Milwaukee? Without any rational basis, why are FBI agents knocking on doors, intimidating current and former election officials? The mayor adding, I will be in Washington, D.C. the week of September 21st, and I look forward to engaging with the vice president then.
0: Intimidating. Why are these FBI agents intimidating Milwaukee election officials? I believe that the word that the governor, not the governor, that the mayor should be looking for is investigating. Why are these FBI agents investigating Milwaukee's election operation? Well, it's simple, because something happened. Something happened in 2020. Do we really need to go down the list again? We can. Zuckerbucks, indefinitely confined voters, democracy in the park in Madison, the entire situation of Green Bay's election operation, voting in nursing homes. The mass swelling of ballots dropped off in ballot drop boxes. And because, of course, we don't have any security measures at ballot drop boxes, we have no idea who was dropping those ballots off. There are a lot of things that happened that we don't know about. We don't have an answer to what happened in 2020. The job of investigators is to go and find those answers. I am not a detective, but I do watch a lot of 48 Hours, and I do watch a lot of Dateline. I have spent hours of my life sitting on the couch with Mrs. Yount and watching investigators look for evidence. This is what investigators do. They investigate. They interview witnesses. They talk to potential suspects. They talk to friends. They talk to family. They look for evidence. They follow where that evidence leads them. No one did a proper investigation into the 2020 election in 2021. Yes, there was an investigation by the legislature, but that was a sideshow. The Gableman investigation, that was a clown show. To this day, July of 2026, no one has ever sat anyone from the Wisconsin Elections Commission down under oath and asked them questions. Nobody has sat down with the election managers in Milwaukee or Madison or Green Bay or Dane County or Milwaukee County and done the same. No one has ever gotten an official statement on the record from any of these election officials whatsoever. I, for one, would like to have some answers. And so should Mayor Johnson. He should be welcoming an investigation into the cleanest, fairest, safest, most secure election ever. That's what we were told after 2020, right? As they rushed to certify the votes, as they said, shut up, don't ask any questions, indefinitely confined voters spiked over 200%. Go, Joe Biden won. There's no possible way. How dare you question that Joe Biden got more votes than Barack Obama? Look, I understand lawyering up. If some tragic occurrence happens and Mrs. Yount is found passed away, I'm suspect number one. I know that. I've watched enough 48 Hours. When I turn up dead, she's suspect number one. Though I think after forgetting her birthday, she'd have probably about 200,000 character witnesses to say, yeah, he had a killing coming, Judge. I understand wanting to have a lawyer present. I understand wanting to make sure that everything is done properly. But if there is nothing there, then why is Chevy Johnson demanding the evidence right now? Demanding evidence before an investigation. That's what investigations are there for, to find evidence. And if the FBI goes and looks and says, yeah, there was nothing illegal, run around, run, grab the piece of paper and run through the streets of Milwaukee and you say, see, they told us there was nothing illegal. Chevy Johnson sending a letter to the vice president saying there's no proof that anything is wrong is really no different than the husband opening the door when the cops show up after the 911 call. And the wife's in the background with a giant black eye. And the husband sits there coolly with his drink in his hand and says, there's nothing to see here, officer. She ran into a door, officer. She's making too big of a deal of this, officer. You've watched Cops. You've watched Live PD. When somebody opens the door and says, I didn't hit her, and the cops weren't there to ask if you hit her, well, guess what they're going to think? That you hit her. Vance told the story that if he comes home and his five-year-old comes running up and says, Daddy, Daddy, Daddy, I didn't break the lamp, before he even knew that the lamp was broken, guess who suspect number one is going to be? When the mayor of the city of Milwaukee comes running out and say, there's no election fraud, there's no election fraud, there's absolutely no election fraud, you're trying to intimidate us, any investigator. Barney Fife all the way up to the FBI, their first thought, just like the vice president's, would be, well, maybe there is some election fraud, and maybe we should investigate to see what's going on. 8:22. When we come back, I'm going to get the new Tom Tiffany ad to Greg. We're going to listen. I've heard it once. You and I are going to listen to it again and probably a second or third time, because I got to tell you, while this looks cheesy, this is the ad that I've been waiting for. I'm Benjamin Yont. This is News Talk 1130 W.
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31: Oh.

0: Yeah, I mean, every day is the same. My wife will ask me, because, you know, we chat. We are married after all. You got a busy day tomorrow. And I always feel bad. I say, no, my day is the same. I don't have a busy day. I don't have a light day. My day is just the same. People with real jobs, sometimes they got a busy day, and sometimes it's a little... My day's the same every day. The show changes every day, and it really is. It is funny to see how it changes in a minute, and I say this all the time. I absolutely love when you guys join the show. Carpetland USA Flooring Center, talking text line 414-799-1130. We mentioned that... I don't know how I'm going to end the show. Maybe talk about Justin Verlander... And the fact that his retirement was an opportunity for people to remind us that he was married to Kate Upton. Texter here in the 920. Hey, Uncle Ben, if you're taking votes on which story to use at the end of the show, I'd like to submit my vote for the story about big boobs. And I've got about 15 mail-in votes that I could deliver for you.
1: That's kind of enticing. Rather Jason, than just the other story?
0: Absolutely knocking it out of the park. I don't know what we're gonna do. I don't have any notes, and I don't want to say something, you know, too offensive.
1: Yeah.
0: So I don't know. We'll that'll be a game time decision coming up here. Welcome back to the Benjamin Yacht Show. It is the Thursday morning edition, and we're pulling a bit of a switcheroo. I've had this Jay Leno tape sitting on my desk for like a week
1: now.
0: We can save it for tomorrow. We'll just mail it in tomorrow with that as well. Because we have to talk. Tom Tiffany's out with a new ad. And let me move the mic over here and read what the email that came with it is. Tiffany launches fourth statewide ad highlighting healthcare price transparency, property tax relief, and government accountability. And I'll be honest. I pressed play.
1: Okay, let me set this up. Okay, let me set this up. Now, I posted it right away, even before you even knew about it.
0: Didn't
1: see it because you were talking, and I posted it. I listened, I watched it, and went, wow, this is good. The first thing you said was, oh, for crying out loud. Yeah. Well, you're not going there.
0: Yeah, you got to be kidding me. Because I do, and I do this with everything, by the way. Songs, movies, YouTube videos on cooking. I can't tell you how many times the wife and I have sat down to watch like a Disney World room review. Oh, hey, they just redid the rooms at this. And I press play, and you get, and then you get to somebody, this is our review of the Disney. Oh, nope, I'm done. 1 second, I give you.
1: Yeah.
0: And if I'm done, I'm gone. So I hit play on this ad, and I'll let you listen to it here in a second. And it starts with Tom Tiffany sitting at a picnic table. And he says, this is Breakfast with the Tiffanys. You know, Breakfast at Tiffany's, the movie. And that was all I got. That was all I watched, and I just threw my hands up. Because Texter here in the 262 is exactly where I was in my head. Ben, please tell me he's not posing with more cows in his ad. But then I made the decision that we're going to talk about this. So I pressed pause, 1 second in. Fire it up to record it, to switch it over so that we don't have to play it off of YouTube and end up with some ad for timeshares or Shady Rays sunglasses or whatever. And when I listened to the whole 30 seconds, I realized that this is the ad that we've been waiting for. Go ahead and press play.
1: Well, he's sitting with his family.
0: I'll explain the visuals after. Just go ahead and press play because we're going to play it two or three more times.
1: Okay, I got you.
0: Get him. You know, is this ad coming for us too, or is this just a digital ad?
1: I don't know.
0: I want you to listen to it, and then I'll explain the visuals after. Good thought, Greg.
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2: I wouldn't have it any other way.
0: The music, I thought, when I heard it first time, I'm like, oh, there's going to be a cow in this. No cows. They're sitting there at a picnic table, and he's just in a regular shirt. And they got a meal. I don't think they're actually eating. but everybody who you heard is some sort of relative of the Tiffany's. And they go point by point. You know, the cousin asks this, the aunt asks this, the sister asks this. And then that last one, hey, Tom, you know a mom's going to hold you to it, eh? And they cut, and the mom, the one who is doing the quilting, she does the thing where she points at her eyes and then points at him. The thing that I love about this ad is that it is quick. It is straight to the point. It is Tom Tiffany actually answering in 30 seconds the questions that people have about the biggest issues that they're facing. The cost of living, the cost of housing. Hey, why is it that Obamacare didn't fix health care? The biggest concern in the state of Wisconsin for people my age and the age of my children is buying a house. I am not going to sell my house in Wisconsin and move to Tennessee because gas is a little cheaper there. Or really, even because weather is a little bit better there. I am not worried that my kids are going to get married and move away and raise my grandchildren in Texas or Florida because of Texas or Florida. I am worried that they're not going to be able to afford a house here in Wisconsin. And there are lots of voters, lots of conservative Republican Tom Tiffany voters who have that exact same worry. Young families can't afford a house. Tom Tiffany said he's going to take care of that. Not only is he going to stop firms from buying up houses, but he's going to deal with a 400-year tax increase. The affordability of government. I'm going to audit every single piece of state government, the affordability of government. I tried to write this on X, but I ran out of characters. This is a great ad because it doesn't try to change Tom Tiffany. Remember when Spencer Pratt was running for mayor in L.A.? And everybody loved the Spencer Pratt ads, especially the AI ones where he's rapping. There was the Batman one. You don't want to see Tom Tiffany rapping. You don't want to see Tom Tiffany jumping out of a Batmobile. That's not who Tom Tiffany is. And if he tried that approach, if he tried to just copy whatever the flavor of the month is, it would look like a sad copy of the flavor of the month. This is who Tom Tiffany is. He's a family guy. He's a Wisconsin guy. He's a guy that likes his family, that is close with his family. He is a guy who probably sits down and has a cookout lunch. They probably really do sit around a picnic table and talk to each other like that. This is a great ad that uses Tom Tiffany as the candidate that he is. Doesn't try to make him something different. He's not coming out as a fighter. There's no black and white Tom Tiffany's. No, those ads will come from the outside money. That's what outside groups will do. Pretty soon, once we know who the Democrat running for governor is, you'll get the serious music. Dun, dun. Sarah Rodriguez. Francesca Hong. We'll get those ads. Those are coming. This is a great ad because it allows Tom Tiffany to be who Tom Tiffany is. A friendly, nice, responsible guy. And it also gets straight to the point. It gets to the issues. It absolutely makes it clear that Tom Tiffany is the adult in the room. He's not talking about national stuff. What are the Democrat ads? Free Gaza, free childcare, Donald Trump. Democrats in Wisconsin are running against Donald Trump. When they do mention Tom Tiffany's a Donald Trump extremist. Tom Tiffany sat there and he said there are three things that we have to fix in the state of Wisconsin. We have to get our Medicaid spending under control. We have to have health care price transparency. We have to work on affordability. And we have to work on the affordability of government. That is a great message. If you watch this thing without the sound, it's going to look cheesy. If you do what I did and only watch the first couple of seconds and throw up your hands and say, oh, another cow ad, you're going to miss the point. This is the ad that we have been waiting for. Look, Tom Tiffany is who Tom Tiffany is. But that's the key. I'll never forget the first time I talked about drinking beer here on the radio station. And people were like, Ben, you're talking about drinking beer. Got to remember, I worked at a radio station where I wanted to call her Liz Fair, but the Sheryl Crow song came out, and she talked about having a beer buzz in the morning.
1: Yeah.
0: Program director wouldn't play that because, well, you're not supposed to talk about beer. So people would be like, Ben, why do you talk about drinking beer so much? And my answer is the same as the answer for this ad. That's who I am. It's honest. I could pretend to be somebody who I'm not, but you'd figure out I'm a fraud in about 5 minutes. This is one of the reasons why there is no real connection with so many of the people that we see on TV. This is one of the reasons why liberal talk radio is terrible, because they're not real people. I am who I am. And I trust that you will like me or not like me based on who I am, the positions I take, the thoughts I have. I think it's turned out okay. I think that people appreciate the honesty of me being me and not trying to be somebody else. Tom Tiffany is not trying to be anybody other than he is. And we shouldn't want him to be. Donald Trump is singular. There was never a Donald Trump before Donald Trump, and there won't be a Donald Trump after. You will have people who will carry on the Trumpian agenda or the Trumpian style, fighting back with the press, learning that the old Mitt Romney way of losing with dignity only ended in losses. But Donald Trump is singular. He is Donald Trump. Nobody else can be him. And when they try to be him, they fail. If Tom Tiffany were to come out and try and run a Donald Trump campaign, it wouldn't be authentic. It wouldn't be honest. It wouldn't be Tom Tiffany. When he talks about the issues, and again, go listen to the podcast with Jay, 45 minutes.
1: I'm going to say this right now. Yesterday, we taped it yesterday. I sat there with 45 minutes with Jay asking him questions, and he answered every single question. And told you what? Are you gonna end the 400-year? Yes, this is how I'm going to do it. I'm going to add a special legislation. Every answer was right there. So the guy you see in these commercials, and he's really nice, down-to-earth guy, is exactly who he is.
0: He spent time in the legislature. He spent time in Congress. He spent time in Madison. He spent time in Washington, D.C. He knows how a bill becomes a law and how to make a bill into a law. He's not Tony Evers, who's going to promise, and then not deliver. Tom Tiffany sat there and talked to his family, but answered the exact same questions that I would ask him. Hey, what are you going to do to make sure my kids don't have to move to Mississippi in order to afford to buy a house? What are you going to do about the rampant waste, fraud, and abuse inside state government? What are you going to do because people out there really are hurting because Obamacare, they were promised, was going to fix their health care? I know it starts kind of cheesy. I know that music is not going to make you get up off the couch and run out and knock on doors in the neighborhood. But when you listen to the message, when you hear what Tom Tiffany is talking about, that ad is the best of the season so far. 8:43. When we come back, I'll see which one of these stories I can tell without pictures. I'm Benjamin Yob. This is News Talk 1130 W.
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10: Think there was any real drama as to how we were going to end this show? I mean, come on, guys.
11: Of course.
10: By the way, just so that the moms don't misunderstand, I absolutely like women-shaped women. And if you got a little extra, 100%. And people wonder why. Fat Bottom Girls, Baby Got Back. I mean, come on, man. Yes. This is the music of our generation. So, yeah, no, absolutely. Welcome back. Thursday morning edition of the Benjamin Yon Show. Thank you so very much for taking some time, spending the day with us. This isn't sports talk. And so on sports talk, I'm sure they're going through Justin Verlander's season highlights. Not this year, he's been hurt, but his career highlights and the like. We talk about sports as cultural. Verlander, if you do not know, is one of the best pitchers of the 2000s. He is a 3-time Cy Young Award winner. He's the Rookie of the Year, won the Triple Crown, 9-time All-Star, 2-time World Series title champion. He is a near 300-game winner, 266 career wins. That's a big deal. I was talking about this with our sports guy, with Scott Dolphin, earlier this morning. We may never see another 300-game winner in Major League Baseball again. The way they manage pitchers,
12: sure.
10: You know, the Miz is just absolutely amazing, but he doesn't lead the Brewers in wins because they often pull him out or the bullpen has to come in and clean up games. Verlander's Major League Baseball career is legendary. This guy is a first-ballot Hall of Famer, and deservedly so, but yesterday when he announced that this will be his final season, almost all of the conversation was about his wife.
12: I know.
10: Kate Upton. And if you have forgotten

0: forgotten about Kate Upton because it's been a couple of years since she was the hottest woman on the internet. Go back and find pictures. You could find a picture of her today. You could find a picture of her earlier. As I heard one place, all it took was one 15-second video of her doing the cat daddy dance in a bikini, and her career straight to the moon. Now, we have replaced other, you know, she is no longer the hottest wife or girlfriend of a Major League Baseball player. Livy Dunn is now holding that crown, but at least for now, they'll make a new model in a couple of years, and some other beautiful young woman will take it. But this is where we are. And ladies, I apologize for us as men. Yes, we are every bit the pig that we are, that even when a Hall of Fame baseball pitcher, one of the best pitchers of his generation, a guy who just absolutely dominated from the mound, when he says, hey, it's time for me to hang it up, to bring an end to this storied career, every mention online, every picture online had him and his wife right in the background. If you want to know the power of, as a texter in the 313 in all caps put it, turtle smugglers. You want to know the power of turtle smugglers.
1: He won in life. Just put it that way.
0: Just, yeah.
1: He won in life.
0: Justin Verlander may not have won 300 games, but that dude wins 365 days a year. So congrats, Justin. And oh, the baseball career was pretty good too. 8:53. We'll see you tomorrow. I am Benjamin Yoff. This is News Talk 1130 WISN.
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3: An accident still causing problems on 94 eastbound at Grandview Boulevard. It's on the right shoulder, and it's still backing traffic up from Highway 318. 94 eastbound heavy 70th to 68th, and then Mitchell Boulevard to 25th Street is stop and go. 4145 northbound north to Capitol, still some delays. I'm Bonnie Green, and that's your latest total traffic.
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21: Good morning. I'm Doug Russell. The field of Democrats running for Wisconsin governor is now down to five. Milwaukee County Executive David Crowley ending his campaign and is throwing his support behind Lieutenant Governor Sarah Rodriguez. Vice President J.D. Vance says he wants to continue investigating alleged election fraud in Wisconsin. Speaking at Milwaukee's Air National Guard base on Wednesday, Vance says assertions that no fraud took place make him suspicious.
12: I'll sit down and meet with him. We don't have time to meet with him today because we got to get back to Washington, but I'm happy to meet with him.
21: Vance's stop was part of the White House's continuing State of the Union tour to tout efforts to reduce Medicaid fraud. Vance also endorsed 7th Congressional District Congressman Tom Tiffany for governor and hosted a $10,000 a couple Republican fundraising dinner. And among those on the receiving end of praise from President Trump at the NATO summit in Turkey this week was Syria's leader, a former member of Al-Qaeda. Fox's Jessica Rosenthal has the story.
17: President Trump praised Syria's president, Ahmed al-Shara, previously known as Abu Muhammad al-Julani, after holding a bilateral meeting with him. The president told him he planned to lift sanctions on Syria due to his leadership.
18: President al-Shara of Syria, who's doing an unbelievable job in unifying Syria. What a job he's doing. Syria was a mess with what happened with the previous government, you know that?
17: Shara led a rebel group backed by Turkey in 2024, during which Syria's prior president, Bashar al-Assad, fled to Moscow. Later Wednesday, the State Department said the president had notified Congress of his intent to remove Syria from a list of state sponsors of terrorism. Jessica Rosenthal, Fox News.
21: Checking the holiday automotive of Fond du Lac Sports scoreboard, the Brewers lose to the Cardinals at Busch Stadium last night 5-1. The series finale is tonight starting at 6:45. And at the World Cup, the quarterfinals begin. France takes on Morocco starting at 3. From the Orthopedic Associates of Wisconsin News Center, I'm Doug Russell on Wisconsin's most listened to radio station, News Talk 1130 WISN.
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0: Graham Plattner may be a scoundrel. In my opinion, he is. I guess that's a matter of opinion. That's not a fact. Some people who are evil would say all the things Graham Plattner has done in his life are okay if you have no morals. But in my opinion, he's a scoundrel. It doesn't change the fact that a broken clock is right twice a day. And when Graham Plattner released his 11-plus minute video yesterday dropping out of the main Senate race, he actually got one big thing right. We'll talk about that here in just one moment. But first, we welcome you into a very busy two-hour extravaganza. I've got a lot on the plate for this program, and I'm saving Hannah Dugan's story until hour two. Deep breath before the show. It ticks me off so much. I did about 2 hours of show prep on one or one and a half segments because I wanted to get so much ready to just discuss that travesty of justice that occurred yesterday. But we'll do that in hour number two. Right now, let's officially welcome you into the program. Jason Gotcho, Carpetland USA Flooring Center talk and text line 414-799-1130. 414-799-1130. You can follow me on X at Jason Gotch is my X handle. And that talkback feature. I had a ton of talkbacks come in yesterday. I apologize if I didn't get yours on the air. We can only get so many on the air, but keep them coming because we always work the talkbacks into the show. If you don't know what I'm talking about, you got to check out the free iHeart app. Download it onto your phone, your mobile device, as they like to say, and you'll see a red microphone button if you're listening to my program. Red icon on the screen. Hold it down 30 seconds or less. Your voice gets to me. I get to hear what you are saying. You can't pick up the phone. You don't have the time. Maybe you're at work. You don't want to wait on hold. We like our callers too, but this is an easy way to get your voice to me, and some of those voices we work into the program. So those are your tickets to get into the show. So Graham Plattner does what many expected, but what I have to admit, I doubted a little bit because he was such a loose cannon, and also I don't see the incentive for him dropping out of the main Senate race, but he did just that last night. Didn't meet with the media, did it in the New Age world, didn't call a press conference. Didn't release a statement when I first got into media. That was before social media became a thing. That was a big thing. You had a fax machine and you had press releases. And people would check the fax machine because you had a mass fax going out. Oh, look what came out of the machine. Graham Plattner is out of the Senate race. We got to send somebody over to Plattner headquarters. Now, he posted a video online about 11 minutes, dropping out of the race, denying the allegations against him. But Graham Plattner did get one big thing right yesterday. Let's take a listen to Graham Plattner as he drops out of the Senate race.
1: I think it's really important to understand why this is happening in the timeline. Why this is happening right now. Much like October, when the first attack started. Much like the news that was created the week before the primary. There is a reason that this is happening now. I only have until July 13th until I am officially the nominee. This was the last week to try to get me off of the ballot. And that's why this is occurring.
0: So even he realizes it's the Democrats who took him out. This is an inside Democrat mafia hit job. This had nothing to do with the Republicans. The Republicans would have saved something like this for October. After the early vote started. This is all about the Democrats seeing the polling numbers, and they have internal polling numbers too. And as someone who has believed since we started talking about the main Senate race at the start of the year, because Graham Plattner was such a wacko, I happen to believe the whole way Susan Collins was going to beat whoever she ran against. Now, again, geopolitical factors could change in October. Maybe there's some kind of Democrat landslide. I don't see it, but you can't see the future and how events are going to happen. You didn't see the financial crisis in 2008 if you were thinking back in March of 08 when it hit in August, September, and October hit very hard this country. So you don't know what's going to happen with that kind of stuff. But as it stands today, I thought Susan Collins was going to beat all comers in this race, including Graham Plattner. But the internal polling, obviously not good for the Democrats here, because a few weeks ago, Chuck Schumer's endorsing him in Congress. And there was a conservative woman who accused him of similar things that this other woman accused him of earlier this week, this Ms. Rassicot lady. And the media just ignored that. Republican woman, oh, it's got to be fake. Got to be a hit job. If a Democrat woman does something like Christine Blasey Ford did to Kavanaugh, we were at a party 45 years ago, and he did some things to me. Any record of this anywhere? No. Oh, she's the ultimate victim. She's telling the truth. She talks like a 12-year-old. The media is always going to take the side of the radical left, and they're always going to have a double standard. But the media ignored the Nazi tattoo. They ignored other assault violations against him, him mocking rape victims, lying about his own background, talking bad about black people not being good tippers, saying he wanted to kill people. He liked that. Saying a Purple Heart hero of this country should have died in combat. But now all of a sudden, Graham Plattner's the worst guy on the face of the earth. Because of this latest allegation, clearly it was to knock him off the ballot because they didn't think he could win. And I think even a bigger picture here, observation, they believed that Plattner was going to bring down the entire Democrat ticket nationally. Because anybody running for office, hey, whoever it is running for office in Wisconsin, whatever, whoever the gubernatorial nominee is for the Democrats, what about this guy Graham Plattner over there in Maine, the guy with the Nazi tattoo who's an accused rapist? What do you think about him? Next question, or duck the room. They didn't want that nationally. So the irony here is, though, the party of democracy. I mean, that's all they... We are the party of democracy. We are... Democracy is in danger. Democracy is in danger. Why? Because Donald Trump not only won the Electoral College vote in 24, he won the popular vote. He got the most votes of any candidate in the presidential race. How is democracy in danger? No, someone whose views you don't like and don't like him personally won the race. So democracy is in danger because we all know you think you're the good people, good little communists. That's how they always think. And anybody who disagrees with you, they're the bad people. But 156,084 voters in Maine, 72% of the vote in the Maine primary on the Democrat side, just a few weeks ago went to Graham Plattner. He was democratically chosen by the voters of Maine in the Democrat Party primary. And now 600 or so party bosses and insiders are going to make the decision on who replaces him. And they got to make the decision, I think it's by July 27th. But so the party of democracy, so ironic that they ignore the 156,000 plus people who voted for this guy. And they're going to let 600 party insiders decide the fate of who their candidate is up in Maine for the Senate on the Democrat side. Kind of like when Joe Biden wanted to keep running, even though he had the bad debate. And the party insiders kicked him off the ballot said they're going to pull all their support, no funding. And then they chose Kamala Harris. I still think that was a backstab by Joe Biden. I think he knew they didn't want Kamala Harris, and he came out and endorsed her. And when the sitting president, who you claim you like as Democrats but wanted him out of the way, said, I'm endorsing Kamala Harris, my vice president. How do you, as the party of identity politics on steroids, how in the heck do you not go with Kamala Harris? And they did, and she lost. They didn't go with the will of the people there. Kamala Harris got zero votes in any Democrat primary that I know of for president of the United States in the 24 cycle. Maybe somebody wrote her in. Who knows? But as far as on the ballot, actual votes recorded that I've seen, none. And yet she was the nominee. So Democrats like to pull this trick. Look, they do these kind of things. But here's Plattner on the rape allegation. And this actually might be a serious concern for our country. And again, I'm not defending Graham Plattner here, but I want you to hear what he has to say about the rape allegation against him.
1: Hey, everyone. It's Graham Plattner here. I think as many of you know, over the past couple days, I have faced some very serious allegations. And I just want to make it clear, this is all false. The things that have been claimed did not happen. It's not real.
0: Okay, I don't know. I wasn't in the room. Again, thank goodness, none of us were except those two people. And when the woman spoke on CNN to fake Jake Tapper, she sounded credible. She didn't sound like a kook. This wasn't the Trump accuser, E. Jean Carroll, who claimed the assault in the department store dressing room, which I don't know how that would have actually happened without anybody hearing it. But OK, we'll do that on a different show. She did seem credible. She didn't seem like a nut job. But Can I say he definitely did it? No. Did she ever file criminal charges against him? No. Did the police ever look into this case from a few years ago? No. Did she ever report it to the police? Not that she has told us that she did. So no, she hasn't. She didn't report this to the police. Was a girlfriend of Plattner's at the time. And based on an accusation, Graham Plattner was forced out of this race. Now, I do think there are bigger forces at work here. They wanted him out. And from his perspective, I still don't know why he got out. You can say you don't believe this, tell people that these allegations are false. I categorically deny them. But when you drop out, how are you going to be remembered 2, 5, 10 years down the road? Is that, oh, that's the guy who dropped out because he raped somebody. You stay in the race, at least you're fighting for your reputation. I know Graham Plattner doesn't have a good name, but he probably thinks he does. At least you're fighting for your reputation at that point. You're fighting these allegations. But maybe he's such a good little communist that he's worried about. And communists are like this, folks. Conservatives, moderates, independents, not so much. We politics is a part of our life. We have big picture lives going on. Family, friends, a lot of us have children, a lot of us have parents and extended relatives in the life, a lot of us have different activities. So we're not going to just throw our whole life away for the conservative movement. Well, that's a part of our life, but if there's a fake accusation against us, we're not going down just to advance the conservative movement. Communists don't think that way. That's their politics to the communist is their religion. They will do anything to advance the agenda, including sacrifice themselves. So maybe that's what he did here. But a larger picture question for America. We're going back with this. Hopefully this is an isolated case. But do you remember all the Me Too nonsense of the late 2010s into the early 2020s? Believe all women. If a woman said it, shut up. It's true. Believe her. Women never lie. It's one of the most outrageous and dumb and dangerous statements you're ever going to hear. Men lie, women die, every race, or lie rather. Men lie, women lie. Every race, every religion has people in the subset that lie. It's called human behavior. You have good and bad in everything. And there are going to be women who lie. And there are going to be men who lie. And they're going to be false accusations. And they're going to be real accusations. But the idea that you just defer to somebody because they accuse another person of something, whether it be rape or anything else, without any criminal conviction or investigation or preponderance of the evidence. Now, Plattner has a terrible background. So you would look at him and say he's a man of bad character. Maybe he did that. You'd look at him harder than you would, let's say, a Brett Kavanaugh when he was accused of this. But still, is that the precedent we want to set in this country, that somebody accuses you, simply words, and that person that is being accused is automatically disqualified? You know where all this stuff started? It started in sports, actually. It started with the NFL in the mid-2000s. The NFL had a lot of players getting into trouble with the law. And Roger Goodell decided to become judge, jury, and executioner for the league in these matters because it was getting a big-time PR hit in the media and popular culture. All these football players getting in trouble. And Goodell eventually started, within a few years, he really, really started to wave a strong fist at anything. Even if you weren't charged, if it was just a report, he would look at the evidence and he would decide if a person should be suspended. It wasn't a criminal conviction anymore. It wasn't even an investigation by the police. It was an NFL investigation. And that kind of snowballed into the popular culture then. They took it a step further with the Me Too stuff and the idea, oh, if you're accused, you have to be guilty. And again, I don't know if Plattner is or he isn't. Definitely worth investigating, but the idea that you give up what you had worked for in any specific instance based on an accusation or you're thrown out of your job, that's dangerous. That is a very dangerous thing. I mean, take this to another level. I mean, let's just stay with the sports analogy here for a second because I think it works in very simple and layman's terms. Star quarterback, let's not even use a name because I don't want to tie a name to anybody. Let's say 5 years down the road, Joe Smith becomes the quarterback of the Packers. And he's a superstar, man. He's like other Packer quarterbacks. We know Favre, Rodgers, Jordan Love. He's great. Well, the other team decides they don't want Joe Smith to play in the game against them. They're like Belgium. They don't want to play against the best. They just want to win. NFC Championship game rolls around. Some woman comes out and accuses Joe Smith of rape. Oh, Joe Smith can't play. He's a rapist. Wait, Joe Smith wasn't even in the room with this woman. Doesn't know this woman. That happened with Patrick Kane of the Chicago Blackhawks like 10 years ago. The media was ready to, they had convicted him. And it turned out the prosecutor came out and said it was a so-called case and it was a bunch of nonsense and the woman faked a rape kit. But the media wanted Patrick Kane kicked out of hockey. And now this is spread in other parts of our culture. And is it going to come back because of this? Hopefully not. I mean, again, I'm no fan of Plattner, but I'm also no fan of just a simple accusation and ruining somebody's life. I used to play softball in a rec league back down in the Chicago area years ago. And you played in the league enough, you knew the guys on the other teams. One of the guys on one of the teams was a police officer locally in one of the suburbs. And I became friends with him, talking to him. Very good guy. Salt of the earth type of good guy. You'd want to be a police officer. And it was almost Me Too stuff was going on. And I asked him, it was some sports guy, might have even been Kane got accused. And I said, you know, you're an officer. What do you believe of this? What do you think of this believe all women stuff? He's like, you got to judge each case individually. He's like, I had two cases recently where women lied about rape allegations. He's like, that doesn't mean they always do, but you have to look at each case individually. He goes, some lie, some are sadly victims, but you have to investigate. It's not just what somebody says. There's got to be more there to actually make sure it is real before we arrest somebody or decide the DA prosecutes. I mean, like, thank goodness this guy's a police officer. That's exactly what I've always believed, and it seems like it's a witch hunt going on out there. Yeah, that part of it does scare me a little bit, I have to be honest. Now, real quick, are left-wingers and left-wing, because this woman certainly looks like a left-wing, upper-middle-class white woman. Are they going to be the downfall of America? Not the Soviets, not the Iranians, not any of these other groups we've heard about for 250 years that have threatened the country. Listen to this woman outside Graham Plattner headquarters on C-SPAN yesterday. She was doing a one-person protest with signs. She wants Graham Plattner to drop out. Now, before I play this, remember, Graham Plattner got 156,000-plus votes and 72% of the vote by Democrat voters in Maine just a few weeks ago. Here's what she has to say why she wants Graham Plattner to drop out.
2: Are you usually a Democratic voter? Who do you usually gravitate toward in these elections?
3: Well, it's not really about who I vote for or who I gravitate towards. I am standing here defending democracy and free and fair elections. Right now, Graham Plattner is obstructing the process for a free and fair election so that Mainers can vote for someone who actually represents them and their values. And he needs to step aside.
0: They did. It was democracy. He got 72% of the vote. He needs to step aside. And by the way, she's as left-wing as it gets. When you're standing out in the road in the middle of the workday or in front of a building where a guy's campaign headquarters is, and you tell the world on C-SPAN you're out there defending democracy. No conservative, moderate, or independent, or even sane old-school Democrat talks about defending democracy. What an absolute hypocrite she is. And about the rape allegation again, it is interesting that it popped up a week before the deadline to kick off Plattner from the ballot. I mean, they say there are no conspiracies, but there are no coincidences either. That's what they say. You got to wonder if that's exactly the case in this particular matter of Plattner. And I shed no tears for Plattner. But the guy they might replace him with is Troy Jackson, the guy who supposedly threw a bottle at one of his fellow Democrats in the Senate caucus in Maine. He sounds like a real winner, too. Unbelievable. We come back. No surprise in the Wisconsin governor's race. Plus, J.D. Vance makes some great points yesterday in the Dairy State. We'll talk about that.
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10: Meet Juan, the lonely museum curator. His true love? Art. His biggest fear? Everything.
12: Juan, at some point you've got to step out of the canvas and into the real world.
10: But when the perfect man walks into his life...
13: Well, I guess I'm saying I like you.
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13: Is that surprising?
11: Well, I know. 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I think so.
10: He actually is too good to be true.
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13: Juan, you can do this.
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0: Jason Gotch program, great to be with you on a Thursday. Carpetland USA Flooring Center talk and text line 414-799-1130. 262, whether Plattner is in or out, this chaos does not bode well for the Dems. Grab popcorn. Agree. A house divided falls. And I'm going to go a step further here. I'm not so sure Graham Plattner wasn't the best candidate for the Democrats. As crazy as that sounds, look, their party is a bunch of communist loons. That's who votes for that party now. That Susanna woman, I think her name is Susanna. I can't remember her last name. I had it written down. I should Google it here. But she ran for Virginia delegates. I think it was in 2023. She was making online sex videos. She got exposed. She only lost the seat by 1,000 votes. The Democrats rallied around that person. Now, some of you might say, well, you know, that's her private thing. Okay, how about the lieutenant or the attorney general for Virginia, Jay Jones? Three people, two bullets, he said. The Speaker of the House of Virginia at the time, or the House of Delegates, or whatever they, I think it's Virginia House of Delegates, so they call it Speaker of the House still. Pol Pot or Hitler, two bullets, three people. He said he put both in the Speaker of the House's head. And he wanted the Speaker of the House's kid to die, I believe, in his mother's arms, so they would feel the pain that he inflicts the Speaker on the state. That scumbag won by a few points in Virginia. Do you think they might not vote for Plattner? I mean, the Democrats don't care. The communists don't care. The communists will always vote to advance the communist agenda. Now, depending on who they put in, many of these base voters for the Democrats, the kooks who vote for a guy like Plattner, are going to say, whoa, party again, choosing some moderate type voice. It won't be. It'll be a radical leftist, just maybe not a full-blown declared communist. But they might stay home. Again, I thought Collins was going to win the whole thing anyway, but still. And Plattner, as far as what are you going to do now, buddy? You thinking to rehab your reputation? It wouldn't surprise me at some point in the future he runs for something. I might be the only person who thinks that. Look, if that guy in Virginia can get elected, he might try and regroup here. I'm surprised he didn't stay on the ballot. I mean, what did he have to lose at that point, except maybe he would lose the race and not further the communist agenda? It's the old cliche in life. We've all been in those situations. Maybe you're going for a job and it's awkward making a phone call. That's a hard thing to do. I've done it. You've done it. The idea of, hey, you know what? I need a job or I want to get a different job. I'm going to pick up the phone and call somebody. And they're probably not going to answer the phone in the voicemail, so you hope they call you back. Maybe it's something in the workplace where you're having a dispute and you got to iron things out in your whatever group you're working in. Maybe it's something over the fence with your neighbor. Maybe it's something that's uncomfortable that you're going to do. But still, you do it because it's the best alternative plan, for him. What other plan does this guy have? I don't know. Maybe we'll find out in the future. Maybe we'll never see him again. Time will tell. Did you see this story where David Crowley dropped out of the Democrat race for governor of Wisconsin? Now, he was getting no traction. He's one of these radical leftists. He hates ICE. He loves illegal aliens. Fits right in the Democratic Party. Perfect Democrat. But I think people thought he would get more traction, and he hasn't. But he is supposedly going to endorse Sarah Rodriguez. And this becomes something that I've thought for several weeks now, and I have told you this before on the program, that a lot of these other candidates running for governor, these also-ran, so to speak, are going to get out and endorse Rodriguez to try and stop Francesca Hong. And I think Joel Brennan's going to drop out at some point. Kel DeRoy's probably drops out at some point. And what the mainstream Democrats are hoping is that all these people dropping out, now they didn't have much support, but you can easily buy these people off, so to speak. I'm not saying you're bribing them, but say, hey, you know what? If I get elected, if we get Sarah Rodriguez elected, we're going to give you a job in the administration. Oh, that sounds great. I'd love to be the forest commissioner. Pays a lot of money. It's a good job or whatever they have. I'll be the insurance commissioner for the state. Sure, why not? Beats being in the assembly or in the Senate. Make more money probably doing those jobs, working in the administration. So you can do the, and I know Brennan's got a lot of money, but still, he might want some prestigious position. But anyway, I see that as what the plan is now for the Democrat insiders. Because they don't want Hong on the top of the ticket. And they're hoping Hong and Barnes split the vote, and that allows everybody to coalesce behind Rodriguez. And she is a totally, totally nothing upstairs type person. But they feel like they can program her. But she has no enthusiasm around the state either. That's the problem. They're rallying around somebody that nobody has enthusiasm for. Will it be enough to get her over the top? We'll have to wait and see in about a month. But I think you're going to see probably Brennan and possibly Roy's with the endorsements that she's gotten from some of the unions. That they're going to eventually realize there's no path. And they don't want to be connected to Hong. Barnes is no chance. he's an also-ran candidate in their mind as far as against Hong. Hong would be the progressive one that would be the one the progressives want. So get behind Rodriguez because she's more the mainstream candidate. Time will tell on that one. Did you see J.D. Vance in Milwaukee yesterday? Right on presidential. I pulled a few sound bites here. Let's hear Vance call out the apparently Medicaid fraud-loving attorney general of this state, Josh Call.
1: When I hear the attorney general of this state saying that we don't want to confirm that people are looking for work before they receive federal benefits, my natural question is, why are you so against people looking for a job? That's it. We're not saying that we want anybody to go without medical benefits. What we're saying is that we want you, if you're going to receive these benefits, we want you at least to try to find a job. And I think in the same way that every single person in this room and every single taxpaying citizen of Wisconsin hands their money over to the government, it's totally reasonable for them to expect the beneficiaries of that money to at least be looking for work. That's the contract, and if you violate that contract, you shouldn't get a dime of federal money.
0: Well, it's very simple. Josh Call and the Democrats know that people who leech off the government are their base. And they also know if people better their lives, they don't vote for the Democrats. That's what this comes down to. That's why Josh Call and the Democrats love to make the Medicaid system more available to everybody, even fraudsters. Because fraudsters are part of their base, too. Look at the Somalis up in Minnesota. They carry the Democrats to election win after election win, and they looked away on billions of dollars of fraud. So Josh Call knows where the money's made and the bread is buttered if he wants to stay in office. He needs the people who cheat the system to go and vote for him. It's that easy. Or maybe kick back some donations to him. Who knows? I mean, doesn't that make a lot of sense? Now, I'm not saying that necessarily he even knows that's happening, but he's a smart guy, smart enough. He got elected to office. He knows the Democrats, if people get educated, they don't. Not the highly educated in college who are the indoctrinated, but people who really know what's going on don't want to vote for the Democrats. They need all these fraudsters and illegals to carry the day. And the work requirements, by the way, they're so basic and easy. It's 20 hours a week if you have kids over 14 years old. And if you're incapacitated, if you're handicapped because you something's going on, you don't have to work. And it also allows for volunteerism. It's work or volunteer 20 hours a week. Most people work 50 hours a week. 40 is the standard. A lot of people work more than that. And they want 20 hours to get pretty good free health care. I mean, Medicaid's not the best, but it's still pretty good. It gets you to most hospitals and most doctors. But of course, the Democrats, I mean, you can't look into fraud. Yeah. And ironically, too, if the Democrats are all about helping people, wouldn't they want the fraudsters caught? Because then there'd be more money for people who truly need help. The Republicans are actually for the poor. They want the money to go to poor people who really need it. They're not cutting the program from people who need it. They're cutting it from people who are leeching off the system and who don't want to work. And they're investigating people who are actually stealing from the system. But apparently, the attorney general of the state of Wisconsin, to him, that's all okay because he's part of a lawsuit to stop this stuff. Unbelievable. All right, let's hear Vance on Cavalier Johnson, who called out J.D. Vance for the 2020 election investigation and also for the Republicans challenging the vote counting methods in our great state.
1: Some guy sends me a letter, the mayor of Milwaukee, and says, we don't do any election fraud. We don't do any election fraud. We don't do any election fraud. And my response to that is, you know what? It kind of reminds me of like a couple weeks ago, I get home to the Naval Observatory, the nicest public housing anywhere in the United States of America. And my six-year-old greets me, and I love my little boy, but he's a little mischievous. And he gives me a big hug. He says, Daddy, I'm glad you're home. I didn't steal any of the cookies. I said, huh, that's interesting that you volunteered that when I wasn't even talking about that. Well, of course, he stole the cookies. So when I hear a guy protesting out of nowhere, I did not do any election fraud, I did not do any election fraud, it makes me wonder, why is that guy protesting so aggressively? It's a little odd.
0: It's true, too. I love how I didn't know who Cavalier Johnson's name is. The guy, the mayor of Milwaukee. Yeah, and it's very true what Vance said. Why is he out there? No voter fraud, no voter fraud, no voter fraud. And also, why do you have a central count location? I mean, the idea of trucking ballots to some location and the chain of command and chain of custody, you're asking people to expect voter fraud when you do that and you report the votes at 4 in the morning every election. Go to Florida and let them teach you how to count ballots. It's not that hard. Here's one more from Vance, calling out the Democrats for what they are, the party of fraud.
1: This is not about better or worse policy. This is about who is supporting the fraudsters and who's supporting you. And I know beyond a shadow of a doubt that if Mamaw and Papaw were alive today, they would not recognize the modern Democratic Party in 2026. They would not recognize a party that tries to send your money to illegal aliens instead of our hardworking seniors who earned those benefits and ought to have access to them. They would not recognize a party that raises your taxes so that we can give more money to the fraudsters. And they would not recognize a party that rewards the fraudsters rather than sending them to prison. So I ask you a very simple question. When you come to vote in November, are you going to vote for the pro-fraud party? Are you going to vote for the party who is sending your tax money to the fraudsters? No, we're going to support the party that is sending the fraudsters to jail and is protecting your money. We're going to vote for Derek Van Orden and for Brian Stile.
0: Yeah, right on, right on, right on. Absolutely. And I'll go a step further. That's a communist party that he's talking about on the left now. Is it a Nazi party still, though, because they embraced the Nazi, but then they threw the Nazi out the window, the guy with the Nazi tattoo, they threw him overboard? So is it the Democrat Nazi Communist Party, an alliance, or is it just the Communist Party now because their Nazi's gone? That's a good question to ponder. I don't know. I mean, I think they have elements of all this stuff. I think they have elements of the Nazi Party, the Communist Party. It isn't the Democrat Party of old, that's for sure. I didn't like the Democrat Party of old. But a lot of those people still did love America and they did believe in capitalism. This new breed, full on communists. Speaking of communists, I wonder what our old buddy Hassan Piker would say about our next story. We'll do that on the Jason Gotch Show right after this.
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happy you're in the greatest country in the history of the world. 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Why? You might not have any ability to do it. I'll explain in just one moment. But first, let's welcome you back. 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If you want to talk to me, hold down that microphone button, the red one, the icon on the screen. 30 seconds or less, tell me what you are thinking. What is our old friend Hassan Piker? He's like a Graham Plattner without the accusations, because he's living a lie, too. He's Mr. Communist out there lamenting the fall of the Soviet Union. He doesn't have the rape allegations, thankfully. But other than that, he's just living a total lie. He's a seven-figure house in L.A. that he lives in. Flies on the private jets, wears all the designer clothes. Yet he's an out-and-out communist. That's how communists live. I wonder what he thinks, because he visited Cuba this year to just tell us all how great Cuba is. And it was the United States' fault that things are better happening in that communist pit, as I like to call it. He called it a paradise, I'm sure, but I call it a pit. Cuba's power grid collapses for the eighth time, causing a nationwide blackout. Cuba's derelict power grid completely collapsed again on Monday, causing a nationwide blackout that left millions of Cubans without power. Monday marked the third time Cuba's worn-out national electric system, boy, that sounds like a commie company, has completely collapsed in 2026 so far. It's collapsed three times this year. We're not even August yet. And it's the eighth time.

0: time they've had a nationwide blackout in Cuba since the grid's complete collapse in late 2024. Since late, a year and a half, basically, they've had 8 power nationwide blackouts. Now, how does the system work in Cuba? Oh, this is surprising in a communist country. This is what they would rely on. Cuba largely relies on 7 obsolete thermal power plants to generate its electricity, some of which are over 4 decades old and have not been renovated or replaced. After years of continuous malfunctions and lack of proper maintenance, Cuba's power grid completely collapsed, as I said, in late 2024. The communist regime managed to bring it online, but it is operating in a much worse state since that initial nationwide blackout. The situation has led to worsening and more frequent blackouts over the past 2 years that now last 30 hours or more. But the ongoing blackout appears not to have affected the Cuban regime leadership and its state media apparatus, all of which were operational at press time. Big surprise. The commies have power, the hierarchy of the government, the losers that could never survive in a capitalist society. They elevate themselves through brute force and murder and co-opting a military loyal to them to make the peasants suffer, but they have their power, and their media puppets also have the power in Cuba. The figurehead president of Cuba blamed the United States for the situation. It's our fault. It's America's fault again that the Cuban communists can't keep the power on for their peasants, their second-class citizens, not the communist elites who have the power. This is what communism does. It stifles creativity. It stifles ingenuity. It stifles an economy where you don't have the money to keep the power on because people are not creating jobs, creating wealth, and ultimately paying taxes so you do have a power system, or paying your power bill every month so the power stays on so they can upgrade and keep the power system in the country at the level needed. This is what Francesca Hong wants to bring to you. This is what the rest of these commies in the Democrat Party want to bring to you. All these people that talk about protecting democracy and nationalizing the airlines, and we're also going to take private property away, and it's going to be perfect because you're too big a loser, Francesca. You ran your restaurant right into the ground. You're a failed businesswoman, so you want to get on the government dole and make everybody else miserable so you can elevate yourself because you're not talented enough to support yourself. Same deal with the rest of these communists that are winning these races. This is what they want for us. Do you want to live in a country where the power grid goes down every other day because the communist government can't keep it online because the communist government has stifled the economy and stifled growth? I really feel sorry for the people of Cuba. It's got to be miserable. That's why Florida is Little Havana, the Miami area. They all, the ones who were there that could get out, got out and moved. They wanted a better life. They didn't want to live like this. And yet those poor people still there have to. They're not allowed to get out of there. It's a very sad situation, but it's also very scary for the United States. This is what Democrat politicians want to bring to you. What do you think nationalizing the airlines is going to do? You think it's going to make flying safer and more efficient? You really think that? You got rocks in your head if you do. Carpetland USA Flooring Center talk and text line 414-799-1130. 414-799-1130. I'm going to take a deep breath because to start hour number two, I'm going to talk about the Hannah Dugan story. And it's a lot worse than you're being told by the mainstream media. It's worse than a slap on the wrist. And I have the receipts. We'll talk about that right after this.
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11: Good morning. I'm Doug Russell. The United States striking Iran again. This after President Trump says negotiations are over and characterized them as a waste of time. Fox's Lucas Tomlinson is in Ankara, Turkey.
12: President Trump says these renewed strikes are retribution for Iran's attacks on those commercial ships in the Strait of Hormuz. And the president saying another warning to Iran that if they do it again, the American response will be much worse for Iran. President Trump also predicts the U.S. is not returning to war against Iran.
13: I don't think it's going to start again. I think it's going to go very quickly. They hit a couple of ships, And so we hit that much harder. When they hit, we hit 10 times harder. You know, we hit much harder than they do.
12: During the summit here in Ankara, the Trump administration revoked a license for Iran to sell its oil.
11: Iran followed up with strikes on U.S. military bases in Kuwait and Bahrain. The Revolutionary Guard Corps warns other bases will be targeted if the attacks continue. Democrats may be coalescing around one gubernatorial candidate. This after Milwaukee County Executive David Crowley ends his campaign to replace retiring Governor Tony Evers. Crowley will throw his support behind Lieutenant Governor Sarah Rodriguez's campaign. And from the bottom to the top, an historic crossing of Wisconsin's largest inland lake.
0: Melody Legal is the first person ever to swim the full length of Lake Winnebago, completing the 27.8-mile journey in just under 17 hours. The 59-year-old Delafield native entered the water near the Fond du Lac Lighthouse at the southern tip of the lake at 4 a.m. Tuesday, reaching shore at Waverly Beach in Menasha around 9 p.m. Bob Haig, Wisconsin Radio Network.
11: Checking the Holiday Automotive of Fond du Lac Sports scoreboard, the Brewers fall to the Cardinals last night 5-1. The series finale is tonight starting at 6:45. From the Orthopedic Associates of Wisconsin News Center, I'm Doug Russell on Wisconsin's most listened to radio station, News Talk 1130 WISN.
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0: On the text line, 262 writes, I really enjoy your show, Jason. Good work. You've become must listen. Don't miss. I am humbled by that text. I really appreciate all of our texters in the 262 with the kind words here. It's the listeners that make the program. If you're not out there listening, I'm talking to a wall somewhere. And the Democrats are going to want to put me in some padded room and say I'm crazy because I'm espousing beliefs that are enemies to their communist paradise that they want to create. Carpetland USA Flooring Center Talk and Text Line is here for you. 414-799-1130. 414-799-1130 on X at Jason Gotch is my X handle. And also, don't forget about that free iHeart app, that red microphone button, red icon. Hold it down 30 seconds or less. Tell me what you are thinking. All right, let's talk about Hannah Dugan because this is more outrageous than is even being reported by the mainstream media. It should be a bigger story. If the book is ever written, and it probably will be, because not every country, or not really any country, survives forever. I hope this one does. We've made it 250 years, and it's been great and glorious. But are we going to be here in 1,250 years? Who knows? I sure hope so. For our descendants, for all those years. But maybe it won't happen. We'll have to wait and see. And if the book, The Rise and Fall of the United States, is ever written, the Hannah Dugan story deserves a chapter. It really does. On the failure of the rule of law in this country and punishment for violating the rule of law. Before I have Dave play a report from Channel 12 that explains exactly what Hannah Dugan did, I want to remind you of who she was helping. This poor illegal alien. He was such a good guy. He was just an illegal alien. Eduardo Flores Ruiz. He entered the country illegally in 2013. Then he got deported. He re-entered at some point, which is a felony by an illegal alien to re-enter the country again. So he's got a felony charge right there waiting for him. But he also had a other growing list of violent criminal charges. Strangulation and suffocation, battery, and domestic abuse. Now, if an American citizen was accused of those things, would you be alarmed? Would you say that person is possibly a threat, if this is really true, is definitely a threat? Would you have much sympathy for that person going to the criminal justice system and possibly facing justice? Would you think that's a good and decent person, especially if they get convicted? And this guy eventually did plead out to, I think, a misdemeanor, and then they deported him. Thankfully, he's been deported. But would you say that somebody, if you saw somebody in the courthouse that was accused of those things, is that somebody you would help evade the law? If they were an American citizen, no. If they were an illegal alien, no. Well, Hannah Dugan took it upon herself to think a guy accused of strangulation and suffocation, illegally entered the country twice, battery, domestic abuse. This guy's a real winner in Hannah Dugan's mind. That shows you what a crazed leftist she is. And if you're a conservative and she finds that out, good luck getting a fair trial in front of that woman when she was on the bench. And she actually wants to get back into public service now. Can you imagine her in public service? Imagine if she saw me in the line. That's Jason Gotch from News Talk 1130 WISN coming to the government building. It has to appear before you for some reason in some kind of capacity. Boy, oh boy, am I getting... if I'm lucky, I'm getting thrown in the back of the line. If I'm not, I'm getting thrown in the clink for something. When you were 2 years old, you wandered in the street off the curb. You're a jaywalker and you belong in jail for life. I digress. So that's who she was protecting. Let's listen to what she did courtesy of Channel 12. This is one of the reports when the case was broken. Oh, who's the reporter? Nick Bohr. Nick Bohr is the reporter here, Dave tells me. I appreciate that, Dave. Here we go.
1: According to court documents, Judge Dugan learned of the agent's presence April 18th and confronted them in the hallway outside her courtroom. She's seen in the video directing them to the chief judge's office next door. Shortly after most of the agents walked away, Flores Ruiz is seen leaving Dugan's courtroom. Federal prosecutors claim, quote, despite having been advised of the administrative warrant for the arrest of Flores Ruiz, Judge Dugan escorted Flores Ruiz and his counsel out of the, quote, jury door not open to the public. In the video, it appears one federal agent hangs back in the hallway and followed Flores Ruiz onto an elevator. The agent gets on as well. Another video shows Flores Ruiz leaving the courthouse with the agent not far behind. You then see Flores Ruiz running. Agents chased him halfway around the massive courthouse building before arresting him.
0: Fair balanced report. I got to give Channel 12 credit for that. They described what they saw in the video accurately. And if you watch that online, that report, you will see as the reporter's talking, as Nick's talking, you will see exactly what is happening on video for your very eyes. Hannah Dugan helped a violent illegal alien escape ICE. She took a pause in her workday in the courtroom to help this person get away from federal authorities. She probably wouldn't do that for an American citizen because these leftists are so in their brain convoluted that they would rather help an illegal over an American citizen. Not that you should do it for an American citizen either, but still. She made this special exemption to stop her court and help this guy escape authorities. And thank goodness when he ran out of there, he didn't have a gun. Who knows if he could have picked up a gun or would have had one stashed in there. He could have killed the ICE agent. Oh, I know on the left, I know they celebrate that on the left. They hate the men and women who work for ICE so much. They cheer when things happen to them. They violently attack them. It's what the communists do. The communist Democrat left. That's what they do these days. But that's what Hannah Dugan did. She's a judge. This wasn't some idiot at an ICE rally who doesn't know the law. She is a sitting judge in Milwaukee County. She knows the law. Now, she might be a bad judge or an idiot, but she knows enough to be on the bench, and she obviously has some understanding of the legal process and how it works. She chose to break the law there to actually obstruct ICE agents from doing their job, to make the community safer, to get a guy accused of battery and strangulation and suffocation and domestic abuse off the streets. I guess Hannah Dugan's fine if you do that. Hey, you know what? If you're an illegal, you can strangle somebody, you can suffocate somebody. You're an illegal, you get special rights. Now, maybe she, again, warped brain, or maybe she's one of those people who's that evil that she actually is okay with that because she knows the illegals help the Democrats. I don't know what's in her brain, but something not working upstairs. But so she goes before Lynn Edelman, who is an old, was he 85, 86 years old? So he's an old school lefty. And again, you talk about this schism in the Democrat Party. You think some of the real older Democrats might not succumb to the communist? And when Lynn Edelman had the trial, he presided over the trial, they found her guilty on a felony count, and it was sentencing day earlier this week. Prosecutors recommended a sentence here of 15 to 21 months based on what you... That's federal sentencing guidelines. I guess prosecutors didn't actually officially recommend it in court, but that's what the federal sentencing guidelines are for this. The judge has discretion, but the guidelines are 15 to 21 months. Lynn Edelman gave Hannah Dugan $5,000 fine that I'm sure George Soros has already paid off, or some left-wing group's going to give her the money. It's like fining you $5. A regular citizen, because she's got all the help she can get from left-wing groups if she wants it. No prison time, no house arrest, nothing. This woman, a judge who chose to break the law, got a slap on the wrist from a fellow Democrat judge. And this, again, said all the Democrats seem to be in the tank for the commies right now. Because you would think an old-school judge like Edelman, I know he's a big leftist, but still, the idea of the rule of law, the idea that this was so egregious, the federal sentencing guidelines, you got to give her some jail time. You got to at least give her some house arrest. No, not at all. In fact, let's hear right now from Fox News. Fox News has this. Actually, no, before we do that, let's hear from Jason Lusak. He is the attorney for Hannah Dugan. Let's hear what he had to say on appeal.
2: She's lost so much throughout this process. The collateral consequences to her were great, and we appreciate that the judge took that into consideration. We look forward to appealing this case to the Seventh Circuit.
0: I mean, he's the lawyer. He's acting for his client. But they're so over the top, they're going to appeal this thing. They should be very happy they got the slap on the wrist, the $5,000 fine, and move on. She's lost so much. Yeah, she lost her job as a judge when she knowingly broke the law and got convicted of it to help an illegal alien, a violent illegal alien, escape the feds. She's that crazy. She shouldn't be. I, as a... citizen of the country, do not feel comfortable with her on the bench. I don't think you're getting a fair trial if she knows you're a conservative or a moderate or independent. There's no way you're getting a fair trial. Some illegal alien attacks you in Milwaukee. They're going to try that illegal alien. You get a fair trial from that woman, she's going to be happy. Oh, man, you attacked a conservative. That's a good thing. Let's give this guy even some restitution money. All right, here's what Fox News had to say, though. This is from the Fox News report. Here's how Lynn Edelman describes Hannah Dugan.
3: U.S. District Judge Lynn Edelman explained that prison time was not necessary given Dugan's decades of public service, saying there is no indication the defendant acted for personal or private gain. This isn't like the cases of public corruption. This is a situation where an otherwise good person upset by immigration enforcement in this country, a sentiment widely shared, made a bad decision in the moment.
0: Bad decision in the moment. If Timothy McVeigh had been in front of Lynn Edelman a generation ago, would Lynn Edelman have said, hey, McVeigh served the country and he was really mad about what happened down there in Waco and those kids burning up? Bad moment for Timothy McVeigh. Blew up 100 plus people, including a bunch of kids in the federal building in Oklahoma City, but otherwise a pretty good life. I mean, he made one mistake. Now, I know Dugan didn't do that, but Dugan released a violent person, helped release a violent person back into the community. Somebody easily could have been injured or killed by this violent, illegal dirtbag that thankfully President Trump and ICE have kicked out of the land. But unbelievable. I mean, to make her out to be a sympathetic figure, and it gets equally as bad. I guess maybe not, a little lesser than that. She had two character witnesses there. One was a former Wisconsin Supreme Court justice. And if I'm pronouncing this wrong, Dave, you can correct me because I'm not familiar. Janine Jeske, former. Okay, I got it right. Janine Jeske. Okay. So she was a former Wisconsin Supreme Court justice. She also works at the Marquette Law School now. And a priest by the name of Reverend Gregory O'Meara. Now, I don't know what Ms. Jeske said about Hannah Dugan. I don't know how you can work at a law school and have someone who's a judge knowingly break the law, get convicted, and be a character witness for that person. But apparently you can. I again, logic is something I really believe in. 1 + 1 = 2. You're a law school professor, a judge knowingly broke the law, got convicted, and you're going to be a character witness that this is some type of good person? But listen to what Father O'Meara said. Listen to this. And again, if you think I'm bashing Marquette, it's a Catholic school. It's Jesuit. I am a practicing Catholic. I go to church every week. I'm not saying I'm better than you, but this is not Catholic bashing. I believe in the faith. I just don't know how this guy's a priest when he says this. I have no idea. I have no idea as a practicing Catholic how a priest could actually be a character witness. Guy's a lawyer too. He went to like NYU Law, I think I looked up. He was a prosecutor before he became a priest, apparently. And this guy says, this is a quote from the PBS story, not some right wing. This is a quote from the PBS story. He read a statement describing Dugan as a defender of oppressed people. Father, with all due respect, one Catholic to another, is a guy who was accused of strangulation, suffocation, battery, and domestic abuse and came in the country twice and tried to run from federal law enforcement, an oppressed person. Are you really going to try and sell that to the American? I mean, come on, buddy. He also said this. He didn't believe there was a need for punishment. Hannah models what it means to be a good Christian, or what it means to be a Christian. That's a quote. The priest said, Hannah models what it means to be a Christian. Really? Father, really? Breaking the law, getting convicted by a jury of her peers for helping a violent, illegal alien escape law enforcement. I don't know how you can be a priest and advocate for that. I have no idea. I mean, somebody could have got killed when this guy got out. And he got accused of strangulation, suffocation, battery, and domestic abuse. That's an oppressed person. Unbelievable. Dugan herself said, I have been cast as both a scofflaw and a hero. I am neither. I am a public servant who's just trying to do her job. You are a compulsive liar, Dugan. You paused your court. You took time out of your work day to go help this illegal dirtbag. Because apparently illegal aliens are more important than the American citizens. And the violent ones are apparently the on the hierarchy at the top of the food chain for the Democrat Party these days. This is disgusting. And you know what? When I say the Democrats don't care if you're dead, do you believe me now? Do you believe me? The Democrats don't care if you're dead. And if you're dead, they'll just shake their head and they don't care. I mean, they're letting violent illegals out. They're advocating for violent illegal aliens. They don't care. A woman who helps a violent illegal escape federal authorities, the Democrat judge gives her a slap on the wrist and a $5,000 fine and says she's a good person. Now, if you think there's fairness in the legal system for conservatives, if you believe that, you're believing a lie. And I have all the evidence to prove it. If you really think, and I warn people this, look, if you live in a blue area and you are a conservative and they find out you are a conservative, you ain't getting a fair trial. It's not going to happen. You think you walk into D.C. and you get accused of something and they find out you work in the Trump administration, you think those people on the jury, the 90%+ of Democrats that truly hate conservatives, you think they're going to give you a fair hearing with the Democrat judge up there? You got a better chance in Iran being a supporter of the United States these days than you do in front of that D.C. jury. But I'll explain that. I've got the evidence here. I've got so many cases that I'm going to talk about in our next segment. But I want you to remember, going into the break, Hannah Dugan helped a violent illegal alien escape federal authority. And she got no prison time when the recommendation was at least 15-month sentence for her, 15 to 21 months. That's the federal sentencing guideline. She got nothing and a $5,000 fine. Wait till you hear what truly peaceful people in this country have been sentenced to. It's two standards of justice, and it's going to get worse as the communists continue to infiltrate our judiciary. It's only going to get worse. Scary times on this case, too. We'll talk about that right after this.
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0: 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That's the Carpetland USA Flooring Center talk and text line to get into the Jason Gott Show. You can also hit me up on the free iHeart app, red microphone button icon, talk back, hold that down 30 seconds or less, shot clock running, tell me what you're thinking, and on X at Jason Gotch is my X handle. Another great point to make here regarding the sentencing guidelines. So prosecutors had asked that Dugan be sentenced to 15 to 21 months using the federal sentencing guidelines. They pointed that out as the sentencing phase was going on. And many times judges do exactly that. They use the federal sentencing guidelines. They don't just throw them out. Sometimes they will sentence them a little less, a little bit more, maybe even a lot more, but they don't just completely ignore it. Hannah Dugan is not you or I. Hannah Dugan is not John Q. Public, who lives in Waukesha, who's a sales guy who did this, who might say, I don't know the law. I know ignorance is no excuse for breaking the law. But you might get a sympathetic judge in that case who says, well, John Q. Public in Waukesha has been selling microwave ovens and appliances in the store for years. And he's, you know, he's a good guy in his community. And, you know, John Q. Public didn't know. So we're not going to put him in jail. $5,000's a lot to him. He's got a middle class job. He's got a couple of kids. He got mixed up in this stuff. And we'll give him a slap on the wrist. Hannah Dugan's an officer of the court. She knows all these laws. You at least have to sentence her within the guidelines of the prison terms that the prison term that they would want, the sentencing guidelines, or you probably give her a little more because she knows. This isn't the ignorance is no excuse of the law. She is the law as far as enforcing it and interpreting it. She knows very well what she was doing and totally chose to break the law. But because she's helping the criminal illegal aliens out, that's a Democrat pet group, a Democrat judge, Lynn Edelman, let her off the hook. Now, when I say there is no justice right now in the criminal justice system, if they know you are conservative or you go against one of these liberal ideals that they have fallen in love with, let me give you some examples. Now, again, Dugan, $5,000 fine, no jail time, is actually a judge who knows the law, and they still gave her no jail time, even though she should have got 15 to 21 months based on federal sentencing guidelines. Let's go through some people and some cases in recent memory and see the double standard. Does anybody remember Dinesh D'Souza? Maybe you still watch his videos. Maybe you still follow him online. He made a lot of anti-Obama, anti-Clinton, anti-Democrat documentaries that have been very successful over the years. One I actually saw in the theater was the Benghazi one on how Hillary Clinton dropped the ball and so did Barack Obama. Four people die in Benghazi because Hillary or nobody in the State Department or at the White House is picking up the phone. That was right before the 2016 election. That one came out. They don't like in the Democrat Party Dinesh D'Souza very much. So Dinesh D'Souza, way back in the 2012 election cycle, or actually it was 2010, the 2010 election cycle, he gave a woman by the name of Wendy Long, who was running for the Senate from New York State, a campaign contribution of $20,000. He used straw donors to give this woman the money. They were friends from Dartmouth. They both went to college together. Wendy Long lost that election to Kirsten Gillibrand. 72-26%. Lost by like 3 million votes. But Barack Obama's Justice Department prosecuted Dinesh D'Souza for what was an illegal campaign contribution because it went over the limit allowed at the time. He got 8 months in a halfway house in San Diego. 8 months away from his family. He had to go to halfway house. Not home confinement, halfway house. You think Hannah Dugan, what she did was worse than what Dinesh D'Souza did? How about Stephen K. Bannon? We've all heard of him. Stephen K. Bannon, advisor to Trump, ran Breitbart, has his own podcast now. He was a Trump advisor. And he was asked by that kangaroo committee with the two traitor Republicans, Cheney and Kinzinger. They wanted him to testify about the Capitol breach. He said, no, presidential privilege. I'm not doing it. Normally, people don't get charged and prosecuted for that. Normally, it goes away. No. Not Matt Graves and the D.C. Justice Department led by him at the time. They prosecuted Stephen K. Bannon. They gave him 4 months in jail, and he had to pay a fine of $6,500 for simply two counts of contempt of Congress from the J6 committee charging him with that because he would not violate presidential privilege. He got 4 months in the clink and a bigger fine than Hannah Dugan. How about Peter Navarro? Same thing. Wouldn't go before the J6 committee. Didn't produce documents as required by one of their subpoenas and testify before them. What did he do? He got 4 months in jail. And do they fine him on this? No, I don't see a fine. They just give Peter Navarro, Trump advisor, 4 months in jail. More than Hannah Dugan. Do those sound like fair sentences? And Hannah Dugan was treated fairly by the justice system? No, she got a cakewalk and these people had to serve actual time. Now, maybe you think, okay, those guys are Trump advisors, so, you know, they're high-profile people. D'Souza's quasi-celebrity, not saying that to insult him, but he's not known by everybody, but he's known by a lot of people. How about some J6ers themselves? How about Enrique Tarrio? He was supposedly a mastermind and a proud boy. He didn't even go to J6. They charged him with conspiracy, and he got 32 years in jail, pardoned by Trump, thankfully. Now, he wasn't even at J6. Again, what was January 6th? A few people got out of control, few bad actors. Most people were peaceful. They're walking around the ropes in statutory hall. They're using a bullhorn. There's some bad actors, but most of them are not bad actors. Most of the people are just protesters. Trump said peaceful and patriotically, march to the Capitol. They wanted to throw Trump in jail like Bolsonaro down in Brazil for life. And they came really close to doing that. They really did. Fannie Willis down in Georgia, that case unraveled when she had the affair with somebody else who was involved in her department. And then, of course, thankfully, for Judge Cannon down in Florida, throwing all of the Jack Smith nonsense out. The same Jack Smith who got overturned to John Edwards, Bob McConnell. Again, Jack Smith, a pit bull for the deep state who likes to prosecute politicians they don't like. But also on J6, there was a guy by the name of Guy Reffitt. His kid turned him in. I don't know how you turn in your own parents, unless they're serial killers. But for something, I mean, if they're killing people, then you really have a hard time. I mean, you know, dad and mom are killing people. You probably got to say something. But for being at J6, his teenage kid turned him in. He got 7 years from a Trump judge. What did he do? He used a bullhorn, shouted to people, told them to go by the cops. That's what he did. And he got 7 years. Destroyed his whole family. 7 years for using a bullhorn at J6. Kid turns him in. Again, I don't know how you turn in your own parent. You know what? They came to my door. My dad, he wasn't. But if he was at J6, I was sleeping late that day. Look, that's the work schedule I had. I have no idea. He wasn't there? No, I have not that I know of. Sorry, move on. I have no idea. Nope, no clue. All right. Maybe you're thinking government people, J6, you know, they had to prosecute those people. How about who the Democrats probably hate the most? Pro-lifers. I mean, they were investigating Catholic churches because they had pro-life groups. They hate the pro-lifers. They hate the idea that people want babies born. And sadly, a lot of their rhetoric's working. We're at the lowest fertility rate in the country's history right now. It's very sad. They sell you the idea it's best to stay in your basement, to use some illegal drugs, get hooked on things online, don't work, get a government paycheck, and that's the key to happiness in life. When most of us who live in the real world know that hard work and family makes you the happiest you can be because you actually feel like a productive citizen. You're doing something positive for the world. You're helping change the world in a better way. No matter what job you're doing, that's why I hated when Andrew Cuomo told us essential job. There's no such thing as an essential job. Every job is essential. If you're cleaning toilets at the truck stop right now listening to this program, maybe you got it on your podcast, you got the headphones, you're doing a very valuable job. There's a lot of people that are going to go there that day. They're going to have to go to the restroom. And you know what? They don't want to use a dirty restroom. And it's not going to get them sick because you're doing that job. If you're running a big business and making millions of dollars, you're getting product to people that people want. Both of those jobs are essential in a very different way. So the idea of essential job is always an essential job. Who are you, a government hack, to tell me what an essential job is? Anti-abortion activists. Down in D.C., In 2020, anti-abortion activists blockaded an abortion clinic that was connected to the idea of possibly killing babies after they were born. There were fetuses that were found there that actually some believed were actually full-term babies that were born that they killed in that clinic. So anti-abortion protesters went there peacefully and protested and blocked the entrance to that clinic. For a few hours, that's all they did. Judge Colleen Collar Cuddley, she's one of the worst folks. She's an old lady who's a Clinton appointee. Really, really vicious woman. She sentenced the people who were involved in this. A woman by the name of Lauren Handy. How much do you think she got in prison for blocking an abortion clinic for a few hours? Remember, Hannah Dugan, violent illegal alien, officer of the court, helps a violent illegal alien escape ICE authorities in a Milwaukee courthouse. She got no prison time. How much do you think you get if you block an abortion clinic for a few hours? 57 months, almost 5 years in jail, 3 years of supervised release, 8 years you're supervised by the government, five of those you're in the clink. Another guy, Jonathan Darnell, 34 months in prison, 3 years of supervised release. Herb Garrity, 27 months in prison, 3 years of supervised release. Joan Andrews Bell, over 2 years in prison, 24 to 27 months. Gene Marshall, 24 months in prison. What did they do? They used bike locks, chains, and ropes to block clinic doors and prevent patients and staff from entering. Judge Collar Cuddley stated that the defendants were being punished for this obstructive conduct and lack of empathy rather than their political views. Sure, Judge. You'd be great on the Iranian bench right now working for the mullahs. You're so in the tank for the far left. Different political persuasion, I know, but obviously not the temperament to be on the bench. She hates pro-lifers. She wanted to destroy these people's lives. And thankfully, President Trump eventually pardoned these people. But this Handy woman, I think, spent 2 years in jail. She was taken into custody right after the trial. Normally, they let people go. Hey, you're not violent. Go settle your affairs for 6 weeks. Report it in 6 weeks to jail. No, she took her into custody right after the case was heard and the sentence was put out by her. And she even said in this, let me get her exact quote, this witch from the court system. No caring or sympathetic gestures at all. You want to kill your baby on that day, you better be able to do it. And yeah, Judge Cuddley, you know what? In D.C., you can kill your baby till the baby's born. They have liberal abortion laws that these people are going to come back the next day. For the inconvenience of having to come back the next day, people got 2 to 5 years in prison. And Dugan walks for helping a criminal illegal alien. Same thing happened in Tennessee as well. Anti-abortion protesters did the same thing. They blocked a clinic. One guy got 16 months. Another guy got 6 months. Another person got 3 years of probation. And that was actually, I believe, that was a Trump judge who sentenced these people. Somebody got 90 days home detention, sentenced 6 months of supervised release for another group of people involved in this. So the Trump judge actually follows the law, even though the Trump judge might be pro-life. Actually, the law follows the law and sentences even a few of these people. I think this is harsh, but probably was the federal sentencing guidelines, sentences some of these people in Tennessee to prison. But a Trump judge can put her personal biases possibly about an issue to the side because as a judge, you're supposed to be a referee and interpret the law when you're doing the trial and then sentence based on the conviction, not based on your personal views. But Judge Adelman lets Hannah Dugan, the officer of the court, walk. Do you really think there's not two tiers of justice in this country? I just gave you all the evidence. If you're a conservative, good luck before these left-wing judges. If you're a left-winger, you're probably going to get a fair shake in front of the conservatives. And for the rest of us who have to deal with the Hannah Dugans of the world, the rest of us who have to have violent criminal legal aliens possibly terrorize our lives because of the Hannah Dugans of the world, well, that's just the price of communism, folks. And there's a lot of people that appeals to in America in 2026. Very, very disturbing stuff. Jason Gotch program, back with your text right after this.
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5: Jason Gotch program, let's get right to it. Only a couple minutes left in the show. Clay and Buck coming up at the top of the hour, News Talk 1130, WISN. 920 texts me, if lefties had blocked a freeway on which an ambulance was trying to get a patient to a hospital, they wouldn't be charged with anything. No doubt about it. And also, down in one of the Chicago suburbs last year, no Kings was blocking one of the main roads to a hospital. It didn't happen where it prevented the ambulance from going, but people went to the town meeting, the city council meeting, and complained about that. And you know what the left-wingers on there, the left-wing women said? Oh, they can find a different route. Oh, they can't because no Kings is so important. Oh, these leftists are, they're nauseating.

0: 414. Hey, Jason, great show today. Love the true description of foul mouth Franny. As a woman, her name's Jacqueline, I don't understand how the majority of men are not letting women know nasty mouths aren't attractive at all. Very good point. 920. I always tell the leftists that go nuts about the Proud Boys being these awful racists that the leader, Terrio, who I explain, is actually a black Cuban. That is true. No matter what you think about the Proud Boys, it's hard to say that they're racist because the leader is actually a minority. 414. Hi, Jason. Didn't they raid some of these homes of the people you mentioned? Was it Peter Navarro? I don't remember if Navarro's home was raided. I know Roger Stone's home, I believe, did get raided. 920 says Dugan should absolutely be held to a higher standard. That's Mike in Kewaunee. Somebody says that Judge Geske, I believe it is, was a bad probate judge. She yelled at my mom when she appeared before in 83. She must be 200 years old by now. Actually, I think she's in her late 70s. Jason, does Looney Lynn Edelman think the victim who was brutally assaulted by this illegal doesn't deserve justice? Because that's what Dugan was doing by assisting this illegal to escape, denying another victim his or her rights. Great point by Kurt in Fredonia. 262? Imagine the outrage if the judge snuck a J6er out the back door to evade agents. Another great point. So many more texters. I can't get to them today. Maybe I'll hold some over for tomorrow. Jason Gottschalk, Clay and Buck, top of the hour.
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23: Good morning, I'm Doug Russell. The NATO Secretary General is crediting President Trump for an increase in allies' defense spending. Fox's Lucas Tomlinson is in Ankara, Turkey.
24: Rutte praised Trump's efforts to help bolster defense spending over the past year.
25: In total, more than $1.2 trillion. I call this the Trump trillion.
24: Trump's only public denunciation, Spain, long seen as lagging other countries when it comes to defense spending.
26: A terrible partner in NATO. They don't participate, they don't pay.
24: Behind closed doors, Trump said the alliance remains strong and united.
23: Allies agreed to buy billions in weapons, and the president of Ukraine will be allowed to produce Patriot missile interceptors domestically. John Deere owners here in Wisconsin and in other states can now fix their own equipment. Fox's Chris DeMeo reports.
27: A new settlement between the agriculture equipment giant and the Federal Trade Commission requires the company to let farmers and independent shops fix their own equipment. John Deere has faced complaints for years for withholding software for repairs and forcing customers to use authorized dealers. The company will also have to pay $1 million collectively to 5 states for antitrust enforcement costs and will be subject to strict compliance oversight. Chris DeMeo, Fox News.
23: And Vice President J.D. Vance accusing Governor Tony Evers of promoting fraud at a Wisconsin stop on Wednesday. At the Milwaukee Air National Guard base, Vance claimed the state's refusal to turn over Wisconsinites' personal information to keep receiving federal food assistance funding was a scam. Checking the Holiday Automotive of Fond du Lac Sports Scoreboard, the Cardinals beat the Brewers last night at Busch Stadium 5-1. The series finale is tonight starting at 6:45. Logan Henderson will pitch against Andre Pallante. From the Orthopedic Associates of Wisconsin News Center, I'm Doug Russell on Wisconsin's most listened to radio station, News Talk 1130 WISN.
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0: thing to me,
1: yeah.
0: and everybody just accepts that it's true, and you can't do politics.
2: But you're thinking about this too much
0: else.
2: Like a defense attorney, I think. I think some of our listeners right now, Clay, are like, aren't we just happy that this jerk Plattner got kicked out?
0: I actually am not. I wish he was still running.
2: The next thing I was going to say is, I think the answer to that is, it actually would have been better if he had stayed in.
0: Yeah. I mean, he was the nominee selected. I think Democrats politically. Are... Yes, politically. I think Democrats are dodging the responsibility that their election created, which is they picked a bad candidate, and I think he should run, and I think he should be their nominee. Look, sometimes you need more energy than your body's naturally providing. We got a great life hack here, chalk. C-H-O-Q. For the guys out there, I've talked about this, Buck. I'm trying to keep up with my 15-year-old son. He's going to be 16 in September. He had football practice early this morning, getting up every morning at 6 a.m., lifting all the time, and he's starting to bench press quite a bit of weight. And I just said, flat out, my wife said, are you really going to be competing with your 15-year-old son like this? I was like, he can't be the strongest man in the house when he's not even a man. But so I'm out there. I'm lifting like crazy, trying to do everything that I can. And Chalk is out there. If you got a son in your house like I do, maybe you got a younger member of the family, and you're saying, hey, you may be stronger than me one day, but not yet. Not yet. Chalk can help out. 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

0: bucks a year. You have a better year, maybe put a little more aside. You put $1,000, it can go up to $5,000, by the way. That'll grow rich. If you put, I mean, I know $5,000 is a lot of money, but Clay, if you put $5,000 a year in this account, kids will have, your kid will have hundreds of thousands of dollars when they're 18 years old in the bank.
1: Correct. Correct. 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Buy S&P 500 index funds. 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

0: exactly right. I learned about compound interest in my 60s when it's too late for it to benefit me. And I was a math major, but I learned fractions and calculus. I did not learn to balance my checkbook or about mortgages or about compound interest. I sure wish now I had.
1: Just take a long-term view and bet on the U.S. economy, and the chances are, historically 100%, by the way, but the chances are, over the long haul, you will benefit mightily from that foresight.
2: It is such an important point. I'm glad she called in, because I had to teach myself this too. I don't know if you had this realization, Buck. When I signed up and got my first ever mortgage, bought my first home with my wife, I had never seen a mortgage amortization table. I had no idea how it worked. I had no idea how the interest payments worked. I didn't understand any of it. Took a 30-year mortgage out like a lot of people do. And I remember looking at it and being like, this is all interest.
1: Yep.
2: No earthly idea. Nobody taught me that. A lot of you out there right now have never actually looked at your mortgages on the amortization table. You focus maybe a little bit on the interest rate. You don't understand very basic stuff. How in the world is it possible that we can learn all this math stuff that we're never going to use? I probably have used 5% of the math that I studied. Geometry, I've never used it. Most algebra, never really used it. But I had never seen a mortgage amortization table. We need better financial literacy, compound interest. I hope some of you learned a little bit today. Look it up. Your minds are going to be blown.
1: Yep. Those Trump accounts. Set them up. Set up the Trump accounts. And tomorrow's Friday. We'll be back with you, and it will be a fantastic show. So, something to look forward to.
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9: Good afternoon. I'm Dave Michaels. We now know the names of the three children who were killed when their boat capsized on Geneva Lake last week.
10: According to a GoFundMe account, the family has identified them as 7-year-old Abigail and 6-year-old Caleb Oswald. And a separate online fundraiser identified the third child as 10-year-old Catherine Schmidt. Both pages say that the donations will go to charities in their honor. As of right now, though, the GoFundMes have raised a total of over $230,000. Back on July 3rd, severe storms caused waves to capsize the boat. Police say divers rescued 6 adults and a child who were all on board, but they recovered the 3 children some time later.
9: Fox 6's Nicola Janowitz, a 62-year-old man from Racine, remains in critical condition after they were rescued at the Pershing Park boat launch on Tuesday morning. Last summer, a 12-year-old drowned at the same spot. And when President Trump left the NATO summit in Turkey, it was on the old Air Force One, not the new plane he received as a gift from Qatar. Fox's Madeline Rivera has the latest in Washington.
11: The president has long said he's got a dangerous job, and he mentioned that after his attempted assassination at the White House Correspondents' Dinner back in April. But he repeated that sentiment after reporters asked him why he flew out of Turkey on the old Air Force One. The president in Truth Social Post says the new Air Force One was being showcased to service members at the Royal Air Force Mildenhall in the United Kingdom. Still, the move raised questions about the security of his Qatari-donated Boeing 747 and whether it has the full suite of defensive upgrades of the older aircraft, like an advanced missile defense system.
9: Checking the Holiday Automotive Fond du Lac Sports Scoreboard. Brewers wrap up their 5-game series in St. Louis tonight against the Cardinals. First pitch, 6:45. 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
21: Warm and muggy today with temperatures in the low 80s. A few spotty showers and storms are possible, then drying out overnight with lows in the 60s. A mix of 70s and 80s Friday, then climbing to 90 by the second half of the weekend. I'm Fox 6 meteorologist Stephanie Barrichello.
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0: afternoon and welcome to the program. It's the Vicki McKenna Show. We'll talk with Congressman Brian Stile coming up. We're going to talk about Medicaid fraud. We're going to talk about tangentially socialism. We'll also talk more about the Hannah Dugan story. Judge Hannah Dugan, who was given the proverbial slap on the wrist for being in the club. But we've got more on that as well. I want to start here, though, because I'm about to get to Congressman Brian Stile, and we're going to talk about Medicaid. One of the problems that we have in the U.S., and particularly here in Wisconsin, is high health care costs, right? Wisconsin has the second highest health care costs in the country, which is shocking, the second highest. So what is the answer? Well, the socialists say it's single-payer health care. It's Canada-style health care. It's Norway-style health care. It's UK-style health care. Socialist health care, that's what they say. So I point everyone's attention, and I will share this link directly with you if you would like to email me. Otherwise, I'll just throw it up on my Facebook page. I'm looking at it on X. It is a report out of Canada. This is the latest on the single-payer perfect socialist system in Canada. And by the way, it doesn't cover everything. If you need a wheelchair, that's on you, okay? But let me just read from the most recent data on this. Nearly 200,000 emergency patients waited 48 hours or more for a hospital bed in 2025. 1 million Canadians now leave the ER without care because the wait is too long. ER doctors warn the delays are killing people. 5.9 million adults still have no regular family doctor. Specialist wait lists are exploding. The median is 28.6 weeks from the referral to seeing the specialist. Some doctors are closing practices to all new patients. There are only 2.5 hospital beds per 1,000 people, well below the developed world average. Hallway medicine triage is routine. Patients die on stretchers. That's what's going on. And the costs go up every year. So the commitment from the taxpayer to this system goes up every single year. And similar things are going on in the UK, which has a very similar system. So what is going, what describes this? What am I describing here? I'm describing rationing. That's what I'm describing. Hard rationing for healthcare. It doesn't lower costs. It just increases misery. It decreases access. It doesn't lower costs. The costs keep going up. The costs go up at twice the rate costs go up in the private sector. So even though we have high healthcare costs, and one of the reasons why we have healthcare costs, the biggest reason why we have high healthcare costs is government. Government's the biggest reason. The most regulated industries are the most costly. That's Canada's problem. It is a highly regulated, fixed system that only has annual budgeting for it. And so when it runs out of money or comes close to running out of money, rationing takes place. And then the next year, the government fights over adding more dollars. There is no way to control costs. There is no competition. There is no way to police the system. There is no way to make it better and more accessible. The more you get toward total government regulation and management of your healthcare, the higher the costs are going to be, the lower the access is going to be. And as we get closer and closer, either through expanding Medicaid, allowing fraud to take place, $100 billion in fraud. That's the estimate from the GAO that has been run through the Medicaid program in the United States. $100 billion, just Medicaid. Another $100 billion from Medicare. So you're the answer to this, right? Give more money, set aside more money, create new programs, make more mandates, more bureaucracy. All that does is force the rest of us who are paying private insurance to pick up the slack for the doctor's reimbursements, the hospitals, et cetera. There's no one to pick up the slack in Canada. There aren't privately insured people who can pick up the slack in Canada for everybody in the universal system. And so what ends up happening is just hard rationing. get in line. Need a specialist? Need chemo? Get in line. You need surgery? You're going to have to wait. You need an emergency room attendant? You're going to have to wait. And that's what the socialists want for us. You kind of get the appeal, though, right? We have really high healthcare costs in Wisconsin. So the answer is stop letting hospital systems consolidate. Stop creating mini monopolies in different sectors of the state of Wisconsin like we've got in Dane County. A monopoly. Price setting. Stop doing that. Stop piling on mandates. Stop creating new government-run programs. Stop wrapping more people into a government system, which just forces the rest of us to pay more in addition to having to pay more for taxes and the fraud. You want to lower healthcare costs? We can do it. You don't even have to reinvent the wheel. You get rid of the exchange. You go back to high-risk pools. You go back to major medical policies for healthy people. You go back to the way it was about 20 years ago. Healthcare costs would plummet. Hospitals would complain because they wouldn't be able to continually beg for more because their, quote, profits, and even though most of them are nonprofits, their revenue has gone down. They're counting on this government intervention to continually expand their revenue. We don't have to let it happen. We just do. And we certainly don't have to trash the entire system like Canada did. Once you do this, by the way, once you trash your system and go to single payer, you don't go back. Best you can hope for is to be allowed to purchase private health care insurance. But that's on top of that's money you're going to have to pay on top of the money you have to pay. We're doing it in the United States. It's money on top of money for socialized medicine. Medicaid is socialized medicine. Anyway, we're going to talk more about this coming up with Brian Stile. Congressman Stile is going to join me. But all you got to do is grok this stuff. This is one of the very few things that I am enthusiastic about AI. You can just type in really simple requests to a chatbot. Like, why does Canada's single-payer health insurance system fail so miserably all the time? Boom. You get data. What could we do in the United States to improve costs and access for people? Boom. You get data. So do it. And start talking to your young folks about it who are coming off their parents' insurance policies at age 27 are going to have to start footing the freight for themselves. We'll take a quick break.
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0: And standing by is Congressman Brian Steil, fresh from the vice president's visit from yesterday. It was Vice President Vance and also Dr. Oz. So what were they doing in Wisconsin?
29: Well, Dr. Oz and J.D. Vance were here talking about Medicaid fraud. As you know, J.D. Vance is the chair of the fraud task force. Dr. Oz, a key component of that. And here to highlight the fact that we're actually making criminals accountable for the fraud that they're committing inside Medicaid. We know in Wisconsin, over $15 million has been defrauded, and that's out of the $6.5 billion that we have found nationally. But But I think we're just getting started. I think as we continue to peel back this onion, we're ultimately going to do two things. We're going to protect taxpayer dollars, and we're going to hold those criminals accountable for the actions that they've taken in stealing not only taxpayer dollars, but also stealing the resources that are designed for those people that the programs and the Americans that these programs were truly designed for. So it's always a good day to have the vice president in the state.
0: So I want to stay on that if we can. And that is, we don't have the information in Wisconsin that allows a full audit of the Medicaid funded programs. And there's a lot of them. You have a governor that steadfastly refuses to turn over that information, even though the federal government has asked for the information. So when it says, somebody might say, well, it's only $15 million. I don't know. It's $15 million that someone got rich off of, or a bunch of people did. So it's more than $15 million. I remember Tom Tiffany a few months ago talking about almost $90 million that has that looks at least like improper payments, if not fraud, in Wisconsin. So we're getting close to the $100 million mark. And that's a lot of money. And it's not so what we see happening in California or Minnesota or Ohio, where there's a bit better of an investigative, some investigative work on it. We need that here in our state. I don't know how to get it, but we need it in our state.
29: No, we got to get to the bottom of this. And here's the problem. When Joe Biden was president, as Democrats run the state of Wisconsin as they do Minnesota, Democrats measure the success of programs by how much money we spend. So they look the other way when frauds are occurring, because they pat themselves on the back that more and more money is being spent on a program. Conservatives, we look at the output. We say, is this program operating as it's designed for, to truly protect the most vulnerable, those that the program was designed for? You're thinking of young children, pregnant women, disabled adults. That's how we measure a program. And when we see fraud in it, we get darn frustrated. The fact that the Wisconsin governor, Tony Evers, doesn't want to provide the data that we need to root out waste, fraud, and abuse in the program tells you everything you need to know.
0: Yes.
29: We want to make sure that individuals aren't on two different states' rolls. That's really important in the southern part of the state where I live, where the Illinois is just miles away, or in the western part of the state where Minnesota is right there. We want to root out the criminal actors in these programs for the benefit of not only the taxpayers, but the people that really need the programs in the first place.
0: Well, here's the problem. Biden waved the magic wand and said, we don't even need to verify that the people who are using these programs are actually real human beings. That's also the problem, by the way, with the Obamacare policies. There are people on Obamacare policies who are phantoms. Again, to get at this, requires data. The first thing it requires is data. But if you make Wisconsin's data opaque and you don't give people the data, then when you say, well, we're going to take the $90 million in improper payments or the $15 million in fraud, and we're reducing Wisconsin's Medicaid by that much, the Democrats scream, you're cutting health care for poor people. It's a cut. They're already doing it.
29: Well, this is the broad frustration that we all have. What we need to be looking at is how many people are we helping? And in particular, for programs that are designed to help people get back up and on their feet, it is a measure of success when an individual who is dependent on a program is able to get back into the workforce and to receive benefits from their employer. That's how most working age Americans receive their benefits. Democrats continue to want to measure these programs by how much money is spent. And that's where, when Vice President Vance came, when Dr. Oz came to Milwaukee yesterday to talk about the fraud that is in these programs, it's to really highlight two things. One, you got to measure the programs. Are they working as designed? And then two, you got to root out this waste, fraud, and abuse. Democrats time and again want to look the other way. They want to allow illegal immigrants to receive these types of benefits. They're more than happy when phantom people, meaning criminals, are receiving the funds. The Trump administration is putting the foot down, correctly so, going after these criminal organizations that are stealing money from American taxpayers, and also holding accountable these programs. And the challenge that we have, one of the big challenges, these are federally funded programs but run at the state level. So when you have blue states that are willing to look the other way, when they know federal taxpayers are on the hook for the bill, they're more than happy to allow these programs to create all this waste, fraud, and abuse. It's exactly what we saw at large scale in Minnesota and what we're continuing to uncover here in the state of Wisconsin.
1: Well, and states have to contribute as well. So, and this has been a problem in the Wisconsin budget for a long time. I remember back when Scott Walker was talking about the structural deficit, it wasn't just labor costs that were out of control. It was also that there was an unsustainable growth in the matching money that the states had to provide for Medicaid services. So the more you expand it, the more the state's going to have to commit. The more illegal aliens you put on the program, and Tony Evers is happy to do that as well because he won't share information with DHS about how many people are on government benefits who shouldn't be on government benefits because they're in the country illegally. But they have a work permit because, again, Joe Biden looked the other way and handed out work permits like they were permission slips to go into the hallway to check your locker. So it hits the state budget as well. We will always have to commit more dollars the more we expand the roles of Medicaid. Cutting it and taking the people who don't belong there off is not a cut to health care for poor people. It's a help for health care for poor people.
29: Well, and that's how the Democrats try to fearmonger on this topic. When you actually right-size a program, for example, is we put in place work requirements for able-bodied, childless adults of working age, Democrats want to use all sorts of fear tactics as to who that's going to impact. What we're trying to do as conservatives is encourage people to get back up and into the workforce who are currently using the Biden administration's waivers to be on these programs. And so what we want to do is encourage people who are able to work, who don't have dependent children, who are of working age, to get back into the workforce with the ultimate goal of helping them get their health benefits from their employer again. And that's how the vast majority of working age adults receive their benefits. And so right-sizing these programs and making sure that we're protecting taxpayers is absolutely essential. And we're going to have to deal with the fear-mongering that the left has by going out and actually showing the people of Wisconsin, the people across the country, exactly what we're doing to protect their hard-earned money.
1: Yeah, we have to pay, and I just looked it up, 42%. It is Wisconsin's commitment. And that's because of the waivers. It was 50%, but it's 42%. So every time you expand it, you're expanding our commitment for every dollar by 42 cents. Every single dollar. This is driving healthcare prices sky high. In Wisconsin, we have the second highest healthcare costs in Wisconsin. It's largely driven by the expansion of the Obamacare / Medicaid program. So the other thing is consolidation and vertical integration. That's another nut to crack. But a huge amount of that problem is driven by government policy. And, you know, we need to do some better educating on it. I'm very glad Vance and Dr. Oz were here to talk specifically about that. Because, again, at the same time as we've been talking, since it's not vetted, it's easy to scam the system. You and I could sit down and on a cocktail napkin and figure out how to scam Medicaid over a drink.
29: Well, and that's how some of these international actors are so engaged. It's one thing for an individual in the United States who's at risk of easily being arrested. It's another where we have individuals outside the United States of America who are sitting in their basement, probably on a napkin with a drink, as you just described, plotting out how to defraud American taxpayers of their money. And that's where getting this data back to the federal government to vet it is so absolutely essential in states with Democratic governors like we have in the state of Wisconsin.
1: Yeah. And by the way, I just asked how easy it would be to lie and falsely access the Medicaid program. I just asked Grok. Pretty easy if you want to lie. If you're that person, if you have intent, not hard because we're not doing a lot of checks. It's harder now because of President Trump. All right. Before I run out of time, and I don't want to run out of time, I want to talk about election integrity because all of this does go to election integrity. If you can get access to this, to these array of benefits, and it's not just Medicaid, it's SNAP, it's housing assistance, it's identification that can be used to allow someone to vote. And if we can't secure our vote by requiring that someone proves that they are a citizen, I don't know how you do it with the SAVE Act, change real ID, make everybody show a real ID, whatever it is, we're sunk. Over time, maybe not in 2026, but we're sunk over time.
29: Yeah, this is where putting in place integrity in all of our programs is so important, and voting is at the top of the list. The Save America Act, which is a really straightforward bill that does two key things, is so essential, right? It says you need to prove that you're a United States citizen, and then two, you need to actually show identification when you go to the polls to show that you are who you say you are. These are basic common sense principles of election integrity reform that is absolutely needed. It's the same way we need to bring in into all of our federal programs to make sure that the people are who they say they are, who we're helping, that they're United States citizens. And on the election integrity front, the way that the Democrats push back against this tells you everything you need to know. When you look at the rules under, for example, Minnesota, where an individual can vouch for up to eight
1: Insane.
29: Other people, Illinois, where they give driver's licenses to illegal immigrants, where they don't even require photo ID to vote. You can look at our nation's capital, where they allow non-citizens to vote in municipal elections. So where this new DSA socialist mayor is running, non-citizens who live in Washington, D.C. or reside in Washington, D.C. can vote in the mayoral election in our nation's capital. The Democrats have showed their cards. They want non-citizens to participate in our elections. They've shown that at our nation's capital and other jurisdictions across the country. It's why putting in place common sense election integrity reforms is so absolutely essential, and why it's at the front of the list on the work that I'm working on in Washington, D.C.
1: Yeah, and that's the so I hear that Speaker Johnson is going to take another run at forcing the Senate's hand on this, and I hope he does. And I see that President Trump is asking for the Supreme Court to reconsider. He had 25 days to do this, to reconsider the birthright citizenship case. And so maybe with the attention, because as I understand, there is billboard support, ad support for the push against the Supreme Court. Maybe that ultimately impresses the Senate enough to include this in reconciliation.
29: That is the hope. Many of us in the House are frustrated with a lack of action in the United States Senate. And so the House has passed the Save America Act. The Senate sits on it. We've got great support from our great conservative Senator Ron Johnson, but not enough of the senators in the United States Senate are conservative Republicans. And for example, in Wisconsin, every time Ron Johnson votes, he's canceled out by Tammy Baldwin. We need conservative Republicans in the United States Senate to get this done. And on the House side, we're going to continue to push our colleagues in the Senate to get this done before the next election.
1: Yes.
29: It's so absolutely essential that we have this election integrity in place, and it's beyond frustrating to those of us in the House that the Senate refuses to act.
1: And it really is, because it's sucking some of the wind that's to our backs right now going into these midterms. Ordinarily, the Republicans do not have winds, or the party in power doesn't typically have wind to its back. Although with the Democrats, they get the media. So this is sucking away some of the enthusiasm that the Senate is just so recalcitrant on this. And so I hope, you know, after seeing Monday's news that Speaker Johnson was going to double down again, and the news that Trump was willing to start, you know, basically advertising on the issue of immigration again, this could be good. This we could pull a rabbit out of a hat. Let's hope so. Congressman Style, though, thank you so much for joining me on the program.
29: Thanks for having me on, Vicki.
1: Always great to have you, and we will take a break.
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22: Saving you money, I'm Hillary Barsky. In the past, have you tried creating a budget only to soon give up? Maybe you just haven't found the right budgeting strategy yet. One popular approach is the 50-30-20 rule, which is simple compared to many other strategies because it only has three categories. The first is needs. 50% of your budget goes to essentials like rent or mortgage payments, utilities, groceries, healthcare, and transportation. The second is wants, and 30% goes to discretionary spending on things like dining out, shopping, vacations, and streaming services. The final category is savings and or financial goals, which includes contributing to your IRA or 401k, investing in mutual funds and other investments, or saving cash in an emergency fund. This category also includes paying off debt. While minimum debt payments are part of the needs category, extra payments that help pay off the principal and hopefully get you out of debt faster are considered savings. Saving you money, Hillary Barsky, Fox News.
1: And I have standing by Sheriff David Clark to talk about justice. Let's talk about justice being done. Apparently, justice was done when a judge, Lynn Edelman, decided Hannah Dugan, who was a woman who decided to take the law into her own hands, was just an otherwise nice person who made a knucklehead mistake. No prison time. No probation, a $5,000 fine some left-wing group is going to pay for putting cops' lives at risk, ICE agents' lives at risk, and the community at risk, never mind flipping the middle finger to the victim in the original case in the first place. I'll let you start in wherever you'd like.
30: Well, any normal thinking person should have known that the fix was in. I was by this final decision, nor should anybody else be. This is Lynn Edelman, for heaven's sakes, who is a hyper-liberal judge. And, you know, I thought, what a coincidence. Out of all the cases in the Eastern District of Wisconsin, for this to be assigned to is Lynn Edelman. And we're dealing with Hannah Dugan, who's a lefty herself. So, you know, the thing went along. The whole thing was a charade. Edelman made it look all along. Is taking this seriously and leaving the politics out of it. He was denying her request for, motion, denied her request after conviction by a jury, for heaven's sake. she asked for him to vacate it, and he said no, and it made it look like he maybe developed a phone
1: right
30: at some place along the way, but he didn't. So in the end, you know, the fact that that was a $5,000 fine and no jail time, she was basically harboring a criminal.
1: She helped a criminal escape. She helped a criminal who was in her court to face charges, violent charges, that he attacked another man and tried to strangle him. And she helped that guy escape. So, I mean, at every single turn, but she was just an otherwise good person who made a bad decision. You're right. None of us thought this fix wasn't in, right? But no jail time, no probation. A $5,000 fine somebody else is going to pay. And what I want someone to bet me that she's not going to take a run at getting her conviction overturned.
30: Yeah, but I don't think that's going to work in the 7th District down in Illinois. That tends to be most of the appellate judges are conservative. It's known to be a conservative appellate district, so I don't think she's going to win there either. This whole thing, this charade will continue. She'll just continue to raise money off of it, really. In light of what the case is about, illegal immigration or pro-illegal immigration, if you're from the left. But the thing is, too, that really got me is her defiance at sentencing when she finally spoke. She was basically thumbing the justice system in the eye. You know, here's a lawyer, a judge, former judge anyway, she resigned, but she thumbed her nose. She offered no contrition, Vicky. I'm sorry. I didn't mean it. I'm ashamed of my behavior. She basically gave a speech highlighting that she and everybody should be appalled at what ICE is doing in the city of Milwaukee and in the state of Wisconsin. So her defiance alone should have netted her some sort of confinement period.
1: Yeah, something, 30 days, at least as long as George Papadopoulos did for getting drunk in a bar in London and mouthing off, you know, at least that. But no. This is what she said. I'm going to say exactly. My acts that day were consistent with the community concerns for our state courthouse. That's what she said. My judicial acts weren't done with any malice intent or to advance my personal interest. And I have been cast as both a scofflaw and a hero. I'm just a person who is trying to do my job. I'm a public servant who's just trying to do my job. And she goes on. She never says, I was wrong. It's obviously wrong. She was convicted by a jury, okay? You were convicted by a jury, and you can't just say, okay, I violated the law. I let my ego or my hubris get the better of me. My politics got the better of me. I should have left my politics at home. I violated the law. I am sorry. Nope. I was just doing what the community expected me to do.
30: Yeah, which, you know, tells me she knew ahead of time what the judge was going to do. Otherwise, I think she would have gone in there with her tail between her legs.
1: You betcha.
30: And asked for some sort of contrition.
1: You betcha.
30: Sort of contrition. And she didn't.
1: She's so, in the club.
30: That's why I said the whole thing is a charade, miscarriage of justice. There's two standards of justice in the United States of America. Once again, this exemplifies that. There's, for the elites, there's one set of rules, and then for the peons like you, me, and tens of thousands, millions of others, there's a different standard, because had you had done this, or I had done this, you're helping a felon escape or criminal escape justice, and then to come in and say, well, you know, it was just holy community standards and so on and so forth. I mean, we got the book thrown at us. So again, it's another example. The justice system has been politicized all throughout the United States, not only at the federal level, but at the state level as well. As we can see in this case, she was acting as a agent of the state, as a judge. And instead of upholding the law and supporting those who are out there on the front line doing the same thing, she actually worked against them. I mean, literally, the videos and everything were damning, Vicky. For a judge behavior to behave like that, it was ridiculous.
1: She put herself above the law, and she put politics above the law, and it's A-OK in Milwaukee. It's A-OK for Lynn Edelman. It's A-OK because she's in the club, as I said yesterday, capital T, capital C. And to hell with a victim. There is a victim of a violent crime committed by this illegal alien she helped abscond, and she forced the police to engage in a foot chase with a violent accused felon who's in the country illegally. She put cops' lives at risk, the public lives at risk, that victim and his concerns at risk, all because she decided she was going to uphold the anti-ICE sentiment of the left-wing intelligentsia of the judicial branch of Milwaukee.
30: Well, she made herself the law that day, you know, and putting herself, because she had the power to do so, instead of. And by the way, that guy that she helped escape was later caught and later came into court and pled guilty, and he's been deported.
1: Yep.
30: Think about that.
1: Yeah, guilty to assault. I think it was battery. A battery is a more serious charge than assault, if I remember correctly. And he was accused of strangulation. For Pete's sake, you know, battery and strangulate, that included strangulation. I mean, my goodness. So, yeah, he was found guilty, or he pled guilty because he was guilty, and they sent his ass back to his home country. He wasn't supposed to be in this country in the first place. He had violated deportation before, but Hannah Dugan knows best, and she knew her pal Lynn Edelman was going to do her a solid, and he did. And you're exactly right. That what she said at her sentencing suggested she already knew she was going to get the proverbial slap on the wrist. And to the rest of us, to the rest of us, can we make that claim in front of a judge? I am an otherwise good person who meant well. I was just very passionate about immigration. That's what he said. She was otherwise a good person who meant well, but she was very passionate about immigration. So can I say that too, David? Can anybody else say that? Can my friend Jim Troupas say that as he's facing 10 felony counts on trumped up charges? Hell no.
30: Yeah, it's too bad that his case is in state court. And that it's done in federal court because he'd get a more of a fair shot in federal court. First of all, I don't think that he would have been charged like he's being done in, like

0: was the malicious intent on anything Trump was charged with when he was being dragged through the weaponized Department of Justice under Joe Biden? There's no malicious intent, but it didn't matter to them because no matter what he had done or not done, they were going to try to sully this guy and ruin him from becoming president of the United States again or ever running again. And it crash landed on him, on them. So here, it really lessens my faith in our justice system, which has been deteriorating. And now to see this again, this is just another, you know, instance, another piece of evidence that our justice system is corrupt.
1: Yes, because I'm going to say this, and it's probably a bold statement. If David Clark got arrested for something like this, David Clark would be sitting in prison. Vicky McKenna would be sitting in prison. Everybody listening to us right now would be sitting in prison if we tried anything like this. And we would not have been able to say to a judge, well, I'm an otherwise nice person. I just made a mistake. Because if that's if that's the new evidence, or if that's the new defense, then let's all do it, right? Let's he was an otherwise nice person. He just made a mistake. He ran over a guy, hammered drunk. He made a mistake. He stole a car and killed a woman. He was otherwise a nice person, but he made a mistake. Give me a break.
0: I think from judge that did know better, you know, I was an officer, former officer, or even at the time when I was sitting sheriff, the judge would have said, you know, you should have known better than to engage in that behavior, which is what Edelman should have been saying to her. You're a judge, for heaven's sakes. You're an officer of the court, for heaven's sakes. You put these agents' lives in danger because they were in a more sterile environment to arrest this guy than to have to go, you know, knock on a door or make a traffic stop where he might be armed or he might lead them on a high-speed pursuit. You know, so she did that as well, and that didn't come up, that she put these agents' lives in jeopardy with her behavior.
1: It should have begun, his sentencing should have begun with, you should have known better. Here is the lesson that we are going to teach you today. David Clark, as always, a pleasure to have you on the program. Thank you very much for joining me. And we're going to take a quick break. This is the Vicky.
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8: I'm Gianna Gelosi with your Fox True Crime Minute. The brother of Baltimore Ravens star Calais Campbell was charged with murder after their mother was found dead inside her Atlanta home. Nateel Campbell found dead in her townhouse in the upscale neighborhood of Buckhead when police responded to a welfare check. Relatives were worried about the 71-year-old and called the cops. A man had barricaded himself in the home shortly after they arrived. Sierra Campbell was later identified as the suspect who was taken into custody. And while he didn't make it into the NFL, the 41-year-old played college football at Colorado State University and then at the University of Montana. He was booked into Fulton County Jail on murder, aggravated assault, and possession of a firearm or knife during the commission of a felony. But details about the alleged murder and cause of death have not been released. Officials had previously been called to Nateel Campbell's home for a possible mental health episode with the older brother. There's more on this story at FoxNews.com or subscribe to the Fox True Crime Podcast. I'm Gianna Gelosi with your Fox True Crime Minute.
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13: Good afternoon. I'm Dave Michaels. After announcing he's no longer running for governor of Wisconsin, Milwaukee County Executive David Crowley endorsed Lieutenant Governor Sarah Rodriguez.
14: To everyone who worked on David Crowley's campaign, who knocked doors, made phone calls, believed in the race he was running, know we are fighting the same fight. What we build together in every one of the 72 counties I've spent this campaign showing up in.
13: Crowley is now calling on the remaining candidates in the Democratic primary for governor to get behind Rodriguez. A Sheboygan County deputy sustained minor injuries in a crash yesterday near the intersection of County Highways V and I, that's in the town of Lima. No one else was injured. And the judge overseeing the preliminary hearing for the man accused of murdering Charlie Kirk will allow prosecutors to play a video of a police interview with the suspect's former romantic partner. Fox's Jessica Rosenthal.
15: Judge Tony Graff said prosecutors can play video of investigators interviewing Lance Twiggs, the former romantic partner of Tyler Robinson, but that it will be partially redacted. Kirk's widow, Erica, has been attending this hearing in person in Provo, Utah, and her attorney, Jeff Nyman, asked the judge to play the full interview in court during Robinson's preliminary hearing. This hearing is meant to determine if there's enough evidence to order Robinson to stand trial. He has not yet entered a formal plea. Jessica Rosenthal, Fox News.
13: Checking the Holiday Automotive of Fond du Lac Sports Scoreboard. Logan Henderson on the mound tonight for the Brewers. They wrap up their five-game series with the Cardinals. First pitch, 6:45. 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
1: Classical conservatism, contemporary style. Welcome back to the Dan O'Donnell Show. A deep dive into the seductive power of socialism. Why is it that we are fighting it here in America after we thought we already defeated it 35 years ago when the Soviet Union fell? Well, because there are a whole lot of people here in the United States who have mainstreamed the idea that wealth is evil. It is the Nietzschean idea of, what was that word again? That's right, ressentiment. Yeah, I do a really terrible French accent. It weaponizes envy, and it allows the dregs of society to be able to essentially join a collectivist movement where they can become successful. They can be somebody by essentially enacting revenge politics, by taking from the people who they resent. The sad reality is there are a whole lot of people, and many more, study after study after study shows this, on the political left than the political right, many more. And it's consistent across countries. It's consistent across time. It's consistent across cultures. If you are a leftist, you are far less likely to be happy than if you are a conservative. As a result of the fact that you have fundamentally unhappy people, many of them are not quite as successful in life, and they become very bitter and deeply resentful of this and those that they perceive to be more successful. Well, rather than benign envy, which motivates people to get better, to get the things that they want that others have, they succumb to malicious envy, which makes them want to take the successful down. And socialism gives them the political movement to achieve this while simultaneously appealing to the virtue signaling do-gooder left, many of whom are very successful people. They are happy people, but they also want to have everything be fair. And they want, more importantly, to let everybody else know that they want everything to be fair. So how does this tie into mass migration? Why was the birthright citizenship decision so critical last week? We will discuss all of that pretty much throughout the 4 o'clock hour. Coming up in the 5 o'clock hour, we chat about this with Wisconsin Congressman Scott Fitzgerald. We will get into the big political news in Wisconsin today. David Crowley formally endorsing Sarah Rodriguez. Yes, despite their objections to this characterization, the plot is on by the establishment Dems to try to keep the socialist Francesca Hong from running away with this primary. Stay tuned. The Dan O'Donnell Show will be right back.
5: From the place you want to go, Lynch McGuanago Traffic Center.
6: Crews in Oak Creek are with a gas leak in the 7400 block of 13th. Eastbound on 94, heavy from the stadium over to 35th. Westbound delays 35th over to Hawley. I'm Kevin Henry, and that's your latest total traffic.
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13: connecting the dots in court. I'm Lisa Brady, Fox News. After previously detailing surveillance camera footage from Utah Valley University on the day of Charlie Kirk's killing, prosecutors today playing parts of the videotaped interview between investigators and Lance Twiggs, the former roommate and lover of accused assassin Tyler Robinson, who was shown photos of the surveillance footage during that interview.
14: It definitely, especially the bottom, the last two, definitely do look like him.
13: And a moment later, clarifying,
14: They do look like Tyler Robinson.
13: Prosecutors also focusing on a possible confession and text messages between the two. Twiggs telling investigators that when he questioned Robinson in person the day after the killing, he said he wished he hadn't done it. It's day four of a preliminary hearing on probable cause for trial. Not clear yet what's next between the U.S. and Iran. After 2 days of renewed strikes, Fox's Aisha Hasni at the White House.
15: The president certainly has a lot of options on the table when it comes to Iran. And as he contemplates what to do about the Iranians next, whether he can even really strike a long-lasting deal with this regime, the Iranians are spilling onto the streets in Iran and threatening to kill him.
13: This on the final day of the funeral for Iran's slain supreme leader. More potential candidates lining up to challenge Republican Senator Susan Collins in Maine after Democratic nominee Graham Plattner suspended his campaign while still denying a rape allegation.
16: Following an emergency Wednesday night meeting, state Democratic Party leaders said they voted to hold a special 600-person nominating convention to fill the vacancy. Maine law dictates a July 27th deadline to replace Plattner on the ballot.
13: Fox's Tanya J. Powers. Plattner still needs to file the paperwork to officially withdraw. The deadline for that is Monday. But he and some of his supporters are criticizing using delegates instead of voters to pick a replacement. America is listening to Fox News.
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0: It is the Dan O'Donnell Show. We are, throughout much of this program, exposing the truth about socialism and third worldism, the psychology and philosophy behind it, why it is so toxic yet so intoxicating for people who aren't able to succeed as much as they would want in free capitalistic societies, and why it needs an influx of illegal immigrants and legal immigrants, just people from the third world, to come into Western countries and not just provide the votes for the socialists to be able to get to power, but also to fundamentally change the culture and to bring in millions of people who are much more open to the idea that America is a fundamentally racist, awful place, and that we need a reset. We need a societal overhaul. Do you think it's a coincidence that as the era of mass migration spiked over the last 25, 26 years, patriotism in America steadily dropped among Democrats, among the political party that is most likely to be comprised of people who were not born in this country and people who are, I'm just going to say it, society's losers, native-born, but who did not succeed and want to blame others for their own failures. Socialism, communism, Marxism did not take hold because of, obviously, the fact that we waged a long Cold War against the Soviet Union, but there were a whole lot of people who did side with the Soviet Union. There were socialists in this country. They were just never mainstream. And the only way that they've been able to get socialism into the mainstream is by infusing it with not just economic language, but also race, gender, and sexuality language. Firstly, back in the 1960s and the 1970s, you had the underground, the countercultural movement that was really bubbling up on college campuses. The anti-war movement was also the breeding ground for the Black Panther, Black Nationalist movement, the Women's Lib movement, that were preaching Marxist theory, but saying the underclass was no longer ordered along the lines of socioeconomics, but along the lines of race and gender and sexuality. White people are the bourgeoisie. White people are the colonizers. White people are the upper class, perpetually victimizing the black and brown underclass through what we now call systemic racism. Men, the upper class, the bourgeoisie of this gender-based socialism, perpetually subjugate women through what we now call the patriarchy. Straight people, marginalized gays and transgenders, that came a bit later, through the supposed homophobia and transphobia of their religion. It's framed not as Christianity or the traditional value system of the Western world, the Judeo-Christian tradition, the teachings of the Bible, the morality that was handed down to Moses on the Ten Commandments. It forms the basis of all Western morality. Those Ten Commandments are it. Thou shalt not. If there is a thou shalt not on the Ten Commandments, chances are there is a thou shalt not in every Western Hellenistic, that means like flowing from the Roman Empire, and every culture in the Western world ever since. But that's framed as Christian nationalism by the socialist left. That it's not, you know, this great moral system. It's not this great basis of Western civilization is Christianity. It is hateful. It is a hateful ideology that needs to be taken out. Now, this gained some success in the 60s and 70s. The feminist movement did, and I'm not talking about the feminist movement writ large. The idea that women could compete for jobs, that women could have the same careers, that is an objective good. I always talk about my mother was a product of the Women's Lib movement in the early 1970s. got a law degree. She graduated top of her class from Marquette Law, one of the first two women ever elected as circuit court judges in the history of Milwaukee County. Look it up. Not going to tell you her name because, quite frankly, I have been spending the last hour and a half ripping on the dregs of society for being the dregs of society, and I don't want anybody in my family targeted because that's apparently what we do now. Perfect example of this malignant envy that leads to violence, the murder of Brian Thompson by Luigi Mangione. Streets of New York, the CEO of United Healthcare, gunned down because health insurance companies are evil. Because Brian Thompson, in Mangione, the socialist, murderous psychopath's belief system, he was murdering people, Thompson, because his company occasionally had to deny claims. You realize there is a fan club for Luigi Mangione. Same thing. Tyler Robinson, assassin of Charlie Kirk. Charlie Kirk was so bigoted. He was so awful. He was so homophobic and transphobic that we need to kill him because him speaking his mind, talking about politics, is so morally bankrupt. This is so awful that we need to rise up and kill him. That is malignant envy. That is this fundamental concept, kind of in a nutshell, those two assassinations. You want to talk about assassination? Same thing with the nut job, the would-be assassin of Donald Trump. No, he was not a Republican. We have his writings. He was dabbling in socialist ideology. So in the 1960s and 70s, there was some minor success in pushing this ideology, but the failure of the Soviet Union and the rise of the yuppies in the 1980s, the wild success of Reaganism in the 80s, that sort of kept it down. It wasn't until Obama's election, but really the seminal events were Trayvon Martin and Ferguson, Missouri, the rise of the Black Lives Matter movement, and then, of course, George Floyd in 2020. That really got us going on this race-based socialist ideology that white automatically means oppressor. Black, Hispanic automatically means virtuous. That helped sweep Joe Biden into office. Biden is not a socialist, never was. He's a liberal. Really, he's, and always has been, a buffoon, a thoroughly corrupt buffoon who just wanted to get his illicit bribes, make him and his family rich. Look, there's the profit margin right there. It motivated the Biden family toward all new heights of corruption. Their product, their service was influence peddling. But the socialists who were really the power behind the Biden throne, the ones who basically seized for themselves the power of the presidency, they did one thing and one thing quickly. They opened the doors of this country and let in 10 million people. 10 million people from the developing world who were far more susceptible to this message that the Western world, even though they were living in it, was fundamentally wicked and oppressing them. And the only noble thing would be to take it over and reorder it with them at the top of society's food chain. We'll dive into that when the Dan O'Donnell Show returns.
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2: Northbound on 4145 at Center Street. Got a crash on the left shoulder. Same 94 eastbound out at Highway 83. Southbound on 894. Delay starting at Oklahoma, continuing down to the Hale Interchange. I'm Kevin Henry. That's your latest Total Traffic.
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0: Dan O'Donnell here. 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
19: 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Lionel Messi will look to increase his lead in the race for the Golden Boot. Messi leads the tournament with 8 goals, and U.S. Soccer says star Christian Pulisic suffered a microfracture in his right leg during the Americans' loss to Belgium.
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20: 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According to Vanguard, around 60% of 401k plan participants had their money in this type of fund last year. Target date funds can be an effective selection for some, but if you rely on one, you may wind up sacrificing growth potential in your 401k. Target date funds are designed to be a one-size-fits-most solution. The problem, though, is that not all savers have the same goals, risk tolerance, and financial situation. If you're willing to take a more hands-on approach, you may find that you're able to score higher returns and reduce your fees at the same time. Now, this doesn't mean that target date funds are a bad choice for savers in general, but if you don't look outside of a target date fund, you may end up with sluggish returns, saving you money. Hillary Barsky, Fox News.
0: It is something of a special edition of the Dan O'Donnell Show, the rise of the socialists in America, the psychology behind it, how it ties into mass migration and birthright citizenship, all on today's program. Now, first thing that the left does, the socialists who are taking advantage of a mentally infirm Joe Biden, first thing they do, throw open the borders. Immediately upon seizing power in 2021, they bring in poor, unskilled people from all over, but particularly they want to give temporary protected status to people from the poorest nations in Central and South America, Africa, the Caribbean, all of those nations, by the way, who have had socialist or socialist-adjacent strongman governments in the past. People from those countries are given priority access. They get temporary protected status. In Haiti, they've had temporary protected status. Supreme Court just nixed that, ruling that temporary means temporary. People in Haiti had temporary protected status since the earthquake in 2010. We're halfway through 2026. They got protection so they would never, ever, ever be deported. People were just granted asylum claims and allowed to disappear into the United States, even though immigration authorities knew full well none of those claims were valid, none of those claims would be accepted, and those people would have to go back. Only they would never go back because they were allowed to keep living in this country illegally. Any effort to deport them, any effort to close the border, was framed as fundamentally immoral. And what it really was getting people by the millions. And we have 10 million, give or take, people who came in between 2024 and early 2025, just arriving in this country, far more open to a socialist form of government. And the Biden administration critically didn't just keep them all in Texas or keep them in Florida, ports of arrival, California, Arizona, the border states. No, they were shuttling them across the country. Why? They just happen to be going to swing states. Socialists are giving them lucrative welfare benefits. They're giving them an elevated status in liberal society as new arrivals, our new guests, our new neighbors, whatever they called them. Of course, there has always been a pathway to citizenship for them, which I call a pathway to voting. But it doesn't really matter if they become citizens or not. The children that they have on American soil, they're automatically citizens. And people from those nations tend to have way more children than native-born Americans. All you have to do is wait a generation, and you got a brand new class of people who are voting, who are eligible to vote, and who are far more open to socialism. I don't really have time to go through all the studies. Every study, people from the developing world are far more susceptible by several standard deviations, far more open to socialist government than people in the developed world, because people in the developed world are pretty happy with the way things are because they're doing very well for themselves. They're free. They're educated. They are able to have access to goods and service by

0: because of colonization and slavery and so forth, and that they must change it. Their cultures, what they're exposed to at home, that they're already predisposed to socialism, they believe themselves to be special because of their status as racial, ethnic, national origin minorities. And they also still feel victimized by American racism and capitalism, and they're drawn to this new ethno-socialism. They become the new socialist leaders. They're not elected by American citizens, though. They're elected by the millions of other foreigners who are brought into this country, given amnesty by Democrats. And unfortunately, Reagan was snookered into that one by Ted Kennedy, the driving force behind Hart Celler, which reopened American immigration and opened the floodgates, first of all, in 1965. And they're all American citizens, but they still have the same basic cultural value system. Many of them do, although that's changing. Mexicans in particular. Many Hispanics, they are becoming way more conservative because they've been in this country for so long. They realize, hey, this capitalism and freedom thing, this is pretty damn special. This is pretty damn awesome. They're starting businesses. They're building those businesses. They're having children. They are integrating into American society. So we're bringing in people from the third world so that they can become the new Zoran Mamdanis. Is it a coincidence that Mamdani is the face of this new socialism? He's a Muslim. Again, Muslims very, very predisposed towards socialist governments. He was born in Uganda. And in his election in New York City, native-born New Yorkers, native-born Americans, voted against him overwhelmingly. How did he win? He won overwhelmingly with people who were not born here, people imported specifically to hear, to vote for, and to become the new culture of socialism.
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2: Southbound on 43, you're going to be heavy from Capitol down to the Marquette and on to 4394 to the KK River Bridge. Northbound 43, delay starting just north of the Marquette, clearing up after North Avenue. I'm Kevin Henry. That's your latest total traffic.
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0: It is This Week with Annex Wealth Management. Dan O'Donnell here alongside the CEO of Annex, Dave Spano. And this week we are starting a new quarter. The second quarter was a blowout for the stock market, up 15%. You add that to the expected second quarter GDP reading. And Dave, it does seem that the economy is soaring right now. As we look back at the second quarter, what, though, can we expect in the third?
7: Yeah, that's right. So let's just talk about the second quarter for a second. The S&P 500's 15% return in the second quarter was the best performance of a second quarter of a midterm election year since 1938. So historically, the second quarter of a midterm election

0: year is not good. In fact, average is down 4.4%. But you put all of these things, all this news that we got, Dan, the U.S.-Iran ceasefire at the start of the quarter, earnings increases that were above 20%, that all led to some really good news. What do we see going forward? Well, oil continues to fall. Some analysts say it could get down to the $60 range. You've got inflation coming down because of that, and an earnings season that is expected to have double-digit returns again. All of this means we're setting ourselves up for a good third quarter. It won't be straight up. It will likely be a bumpy ride because you have geopolitical risks still in front of us. You have the Russia-Ukraine issue still there. We still don't have this MOU behind us, and Cuba is still an issue. All of these geopolitical risks could upset the market, but in the meantime, really good macro math in front of us.
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4: Your backyard may be a quiet paradise, but it's not the safest place for pets. Dr. Lance Wheeler of Texas A&M University with just some of the hazards.
5: Lilies are extremely dangerous. Sago palm is highly toxic and can cause acute liver failure. Blue-green algae can be found in ponds and standing water and can be rapidly fatal. And then flowering plants such as oleander, azaleas, rhododendrons, and foxglove can affect the heart.
4: Then there are all the pesticides, herbicides, and other chemicals that can cause
5: vomiting, diarrhea, lethargy and weakness, tremors, or seizures.
4: But why are cats and dogs so vulnerable compared to people?
5: Because they walk directly on treated surfaces and then groom themselves.
4: So vets say go for pet-safe organic lawn products unless you want to try to put sneakers on the dog. Take a pause. Jill Nato, Fox News.
1: Literally just a couple of seconds left, not minutes, seconds here on the Dan O'Donnell Show. Before we got to go to break, 5 o'clock hour, we will talk with Congressman Scott Fitzgerald about all of this, folks. Trust me, we are going to do much more on this. I just wanted to introduce this about how all of this is tied together. Mass migration, birthright citizenship, and the rise of socialism. How the psychology and philosophy behind it makes people susceptible to it, makes it a siren song for people, how it was infused with racial politics, and how people are being brought into this country not just to serve as votes for Democrats, but also to fundamentally change the culture and make the majority far more open to socialism. You're listening to the Dan O'Donnell Show.
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7: Good afternoon. I'm Dave Michaels. After announcing he's no longer running for governor of Wisconsin, Milwaukee County Executive David Crowley endorsed Lieutenant Governor Sarah Rodriguez.
8: To everyone who worked on David Crowley's campaign, who knocked doors, made phone calls, believed in the race he was running, know we are fighting the same fight. What we build together in every one of the 72 counties I've spent this campaign showing up in.
7: Crowley is now calling on the remaining candidates in the Democratic primary for governor to get behind Rodriguez. A Sheboygan County deputy sustained minor injuries in a crash yesterday near the intersection of County Highways V and I, that's in the town of Lima. No one else was injured. And the judge overseeing the preliminary hearing for the man accused of murdering Charlie Kirk will allow prosecutors to play a video of a police interview with the suspect's former romantic partner. Fox's Jessica Rosenthal.
3: Judge Tony Graff said prosecutors can play video of investigators interviewing Lance Twiggs, the former romantic partner of Tyler Robinson, but that it will be partially redacted. Kirk's widow Erica has been attending this hearing in person in Provo, Utah, and her attorney Jeff Nyman asked the judge to play the full interview in court during Robinson's preliminary hearing. This hearing is meant to determine if there's enough evidence to order Robinson to stand trial. He has not yet entered a formal plea. Jessica Rosenthal, Fox News.
7: Checking the Holiday Automotive of Fond du Lac Sports Scoreboard. Logan Henderson on the mound tonight for the Brewers. They wrap up their five-game series with the Cardinals. First pitch, 6:45. 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

0: Our thanks again to Wisconsin Congressman Scott Fitzgerald. Always do appreciate having him on the program because of, well, what you heard, just unfiltered, candid thoughts about the body politic, about the state that we all love so much. Welcome back to the Dan O'Donnell Show. Earlier today, I think both Milwaukee County Executive David Crowley and Lieutenant Governor Sarah Rodriguez sort of proved correct something that both Congressman Fitzgerald and I were talking about in our interview, and that is the fact that there is deep suspicion that the establishment Democrats, who they agree with the socialists on about 99% of the policies, they're just terrified that the socialists will take power and get all of them out, that they'll primary them, that they'll take them out of the positions of power within the party and all of that. But there is significant belief that among especially Hong's followers and pretty much anybody who knows how these things work, like me, that there is a plot, that this is part of an effort to ensure that a socialist is not the standard bearer for the Wisconsin Democratic Party. That, in fact, David Crowley was either told, you gotta get out, David, if you want a future in this party, or he was told, hey, you're going to have a prominent position in the Rodriguez administration, or wait your turn. If Sarah wins, you are the next in line. If she loses, certainly you're going to be our candidate in 2030. This is just how it works. This is what happened in 2022. It's exactly what they did. They got every non-Mandela Barnes candidate out of the race. This is the literal exact strategy that was employed for Joe Biden in 2020. The idea was to get every other candidate out of the race except the two socialists, Elizabeth Warren and Bernie Sanders and Biden, so that the two socialists would split the left-wing vote, the radical loony vote, and that Biden would get everybody else. He'd win a narrow plurality, or he would win just enough delegates to get through. That is literally the plan here. It's so beyond obvious that everybody can see it. Democrats know what's going on. The socialists are going to get ticked. And at the event today in which Crowley formally endorsed Rodriguez, CBS 58 reporter A.J. Byatt-Poor, for my money, one of the very best in the state at just asking good, deep, probing questions, getting to the point, asking what people want to know. He asked Rodriguez flat out, there are people who are concerned that this is, in fact, an establishment ploy to deny the nomination to the candidate that clearly the base wants, Francesca Hong, or possibly to a lesser extent, Mandela Barnes. What do you say to that? Before she could even answer, Crowley jumped in. Take a listen.
1: Before the lieutenant governor answers that question, I want to be very clear about something. Nobody called me or anything like that to ask me to step out of this race. This race is about making sure that we can have the best candidate run in this race. So having six different candidates, we are now, I think, 1 week, week and a half into early voting. And I think it's extremely important that all of us as candidates start to make decisions about how we need to win this race and making sure that we are keeping the Democratic Party and keeping the people at the center of all of these decisions. So I want to be very clear that there was no establishment process. This is me making a decision in this race to support Sarah Rodriguez because I believe that she is the best candidate.
2: What I would ask people is to look at my website. Look at what I've done for the people of Wisconsin. And look at what I'm planning to do for the people of Wisconsin. And I think you will see that the things that I am proposing are things that Wisconsinites want. And I am the strongest candidate to make sure we get across the finish line this November.
0: Yeah, so it's just that Rodriguez happens to be the best. If David Crowley really thought Sarah Rodriguez was the best candidate for the job, this is the thing that's so disingenuous about this sort of thing. If he really thought she were the best candidate for the job, he would not have run. He would have just endorsed her. He would have right away got, she was the first candidate in the race. If he thought she was the best candidate for the, if any Democrat thought she was the best candidate for the job, if they really believed that Sarah Rodriguez was the only one who can build coalitions whatever the hell that means. And she can work, she can reach across the aisle. Oh, yeah, yeah, yes. Please tell me about how when your party is calling our party the Nazi party, we are going to reach across the aisle and work together. Folks, I don't think it's like they think we don't remember how almost exactly 1 year ago when Governor Evers announced that he wasn't going to run for a third term. And of course, Sarah Rodriguez accidentally jumped the gun. I won't get into all of that. That's why the administration really, really, really, and Rodriguez in particular, hates me. But it's also a big reason. I pointed out, by the way, that her I'm running announcement basically gave away the game, that I got the scoop that Evers was going to make the announcement. He wasn't going to run again. And I knew exactly the day that it was going to happen. They literally moved it back a full week just so they could dunk on me and say, oh, yeah, look, Dan O'Donnell, he said it's going to happen. It didn't happen. Well, unfortunately, when Sarah announced that she was running, she did it on a YouTube video and made the video public that everybody could see the day after Evers' announcement. Well, the video still said she created the video the day that Evers was originally going to announce his retirement, meaning I was right. They really did push his announcement back a week just to spite me, just so I wouldn't be right. And I was told by multiple people, multiple sources, Democrat sources, that they were furious at Sarah Rodriguez. They didn't particularly like her. The Evers administration was just absolutely furious at her. And Evers never endorsed her. Crowley never endorsed her. She could have cleared the field. If she was so great, if she was so good, we would not have the Francesca Hong panic on the left. They would not be freaking out that a socialist is going to win their primary because Sarah Rodriguez would be so good. Sarah Rodriguez would be so awesome that she would have just locked this thing up. Like Tom Tiffany, for example. I know, yes, yes, Josh Shulman, great friend of the show, Washington County executive, great, great leader, and brilliant, bright future in the Republican Party. He was the first candidate. As soon as Tom Tiffany got in, it was pretty, that was one where it was like, okay, Tom, nobody was told to stay out. Oh, this is Tom's. And remember, Tommy Thompson was thinking, oh, I'm going to get in, like he always does, and ultimately decided, as he always does, not to. Everybody said, yeah, you know what? Tom Tiffany is actually probably the perfect candidate. We're not going. And as soon as he got the Trump endorsement, Shulman said, you know what? A day later, he's like, I'm not going to overcome that. I'm not going to. Clearly, the people have spoken. The president has spoken. Tiffany came in, immediately started dominating the polls, and he endorsed him immediately. Sarah Rodriguez was running for months before Crowley or anybody else got in the race. She didn't get any endorsements. Now suddenly she is the candidate that every Democrat needs to get behind. She is the candidate. Originally it was supposed to be David Crowley. Crowley was the one, I am told now by multiple people, that they wanted to rally behind. The problem is, Crowley has had such a bad year with scandal after scandal, the health insurance coverage lapse in Milwaukee County, the budget deficit, MCTS having money problems, that he just looked so incompetent that Republicans would have a field day against him. He can't even run Milwaukee County. How's he supposed to run Wisconsin? Nobody wanted Sarah Rodriguez. Now, suddenly, she's the one that everybody else, Missy Hughes and David Crowley, and I'm sure Joel Brennan and Kelda Royce and everybody else, they're just going to suddenly discover that Sarah Rodriguez right now at this exact moment is the very best candidate. If you say so, you're listening to the Dan O'Donnell Show, back in just a second.
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4: Southbound on 4145, got delays from Appleton down to Capitol. Onto 894 southbound, tight in pockets from Greenfield to the Hale Interchange, and then eastbound delays clearing up after 68th Street. I'm Kevin Henry. That's your latest total traffic.
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21: The quarterfinals of the World Cup are underway as Argentina continues their quest to become the first repeat champ in over 60 years. Lionel Messi will look to increase his lead in the race for the Golden Boot.
16: Lionel Messi, the savior!
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0: He's seeking the job. Couple hours later, he was no longer seeking the job. Womp, womp, womp. They actually had to attach an editor's note. Hours after this article published, Milwaukee County Executive David Crowley announced ending his campaign for governor. In a statement, he said it had become clear he wouldn't be the Democratic nominee. Oh, that is just bad, bad timing for the Cap Times, bad timing for David Crowley. You're listening to The Dan O'Donnell Show. I'll be back in just a second with more conservative thought and not just talk.
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2: 43 southbound, you're going to be stopping and going from Keefe down to the Marquette and on to 4394 southbound to around Mitchell, where you got a stalled vehicle that's blocking the center lane. I'm Kevin Henry. That's your latest total traffic.
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2: From the place you want to go, Lynch McGuanago Traffic Center.
3: Crash on Waukesha at Summit and Les Paul Parkway. Southbound 43 heavy between Keefe and Center, and 94 eastbound on the brakes from Hawley to 35th. I'm Kevin Henry, and that's your latest total traffic.
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10: 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It was seamless, and that's such a blessing when you're already nervous about a health issue, which I was.
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10: 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It's so refreshing.
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10: 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It's so different. And I mean different in a very, very good way, Brant.
9: 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Call right now. 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You can get a price within 2 minutes. Here is the number. Call 844-43-BIBLE. 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
16: I'm Gianna Gelosi with your Fox True Crime Minute. The cold case hotel murder of a traveling salesman 41 years ago has been solved, with an Ohio man being charged in the deadly robbery after he was linked to evidence found behind a Cracker Barrel hundreds of miles away. John Warren worked for an auto parts company and was found dead inside his hotel room at a Holiday Inn in Middletown, Ohio, October 17, 1985. The 44-year-old's belongings, including his 1985 Oldsmobile, were reportedly missing from the scene. Some of the stolen items were dumped behind a Cracker Barrel in Dalton, Georgia, about 400 miles away days after the murder. The car was found in Florida. The murder investigation went cold for decades before it was reopened in 2019 with the items sent to crime labs for analysis. Through that analysis, detectives were able to identify 62-year-old Randy McAllister from Columbus, Ohio, as well as an accomplice who has since died. The 62-year-old now faces murder and aggravated murder charges. There's more on this story at foxnews.com or subscribe to the Fox True Crime Podcast. I'm Gianna Gelosi with your Fox True Crime Minute.

0: Messi leads the tournament with 8 goals, and U.S. Soccer says star Christian Pulisic suffered a microfracture in his right leg during the Americans' loss to Belgium.
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